0: for the industry, the water resources. And so we have really abundant water resources here, but also really vulnerable water resources here, vulnerable to contamination and vulnerable to overuse. And so there is no gold mine here, and they're already being both stretched in terms of dependence and need for existing uses, but also they're unfortunately impacted by significant amounts of pollution as well.
1: Right. And these data centers have a huge water demand. One statistic, I believe you mentioned this, 3 to 5 million gallons per day of water is needed for cooling these large facilities. And that water is coming from our aquifers in Southwest Missouri. It's the Ozark Aquifer, and that is already being challenged with just the existing needs in the region. So it would seem that there should be resistance from our government officials. And I know each state is different with regard to how they are responding to these data centers, but has there not been some sort of effort with regard to keeping these data centers out because of their big water demands?
0: Well, I think it's particularly challenging because in Missouri, there is no water permitting system that comes into play. And so I think that agencies or local government don't have any direct and obvious legal responsibility to be responsible for the permitting and making sure that water withdrawals are not causing adverse impacts. So I think that's our real challenge. A lot of people are very concerned about the water use and recognizing that it's a problem, but there is no existing clear statutory authority for the state agency to regulate it. And there are no current ordinances or other provisions at the county level either.
1: So that puts a big target on our backs.
0: Yeah. And one of the other reasons that I neglected to mention for why I was interested in pursuing environmental law is that this area has a huge history of mining. It was an area that covered parts of 3 states, and it was the place where our country got most of our lead and zinc from. And it left behind a huge impact on the community here, from a water pollution standpoint and also soil pollution with heavy metals, with documented health impacts, things that are still being cleaned up decades after the mining ceased and the big companies left town. And it really strikes me, especially when it's referred to, this area being referred to as a gold mine, that we have a lot of experience seeing the consequences of unregulated industrial development that is mining our natural resources. And so I'm very concerned about the impacts of that happening again on a community that's already struggling.
1: Exactly. So with regard to state governance, governors and county commissions are sold on the quote-unquote benefits of these data centers, but they never talk about the externalized costs. And I hope that we can help policymakers understand that we can't talk about any kind of industry coming in without having a discussion of what are the externalized costs that we're not factoring in.
0: Right. And there are a lot of them associated with data centers. I particularly was focused on water use and wastewater and a little bit on stormwater, but there are so many other externalized impacts as well: air pollution, noise, light pollution. And one of the things that maybe gets left out of the conversation a lot of times is just the impact from the conversion of agricultural land to a massive industrial use with lots of pollutants generated and also lots of impervious surfaces. That's a big issue from an environmental perspective, but for the community surrounding that area, it has many, many devastating effects, including loss of community.
1: Absolutely. And so you've got a loss of farmland. You've got wells that have the risk of running

0: dry because of the high water demand. So, what kind of discussion should we be having with our communities and our legislators?
1: Well, I would say one of the things that I think it's really important to talk to them about is that at a minimum, at the very beginning, there needs to be an assessment of all of these external impacts before any kind of agreement or approval is put in place. And the assessments need to be done based on fully disclosed transparency. So, in taking the situation in Southwest Missouri with both of these facilities, there is virtually no information about these facilities that have been made public. Both of them are talking about developers coming in, making a site for an undisclosed or maybe even unselected yet third party user of that data center. And so it might even be the case that they don't even know what they're planning to build specifically. And so verbal assurances about what they will or will not do are difficult to rely on. So full transparency about what's being proposed, full assessment of the impacts on the environment, on people's health, on public resources that will be impacted. That includes things like wastewater treatment systems or public water supplies. And that sort of thing is what I think is really important to be talking to decision makers about, legislators and county commissioners.
0: Right. Kelly, let me take one break. I just want to remind our listeners that if you're just joining us, you're tuned into Food Sleuth Radio, and today we are joined by Ms. Kelly Hunter Foster. She has served as senior attorney at Waterkeeper Alliance since 2010. She's a nationally recognized environmental attorney. She was recently a guest on a call that was hosted by the Missouri Rural Crisis Center about our state in particular being targeted by data centers, but this is happening all over the country. And so these issues are important for all of us to be paying attention to. Kelly, how is it that governors and county commissioners think that data centers are a good idea? Is it simply this notion that these centers are going to bring in jobs?
1: I don't think that there's universal support from all county commissioners or from governors. I think that there are several places where they're taking a look at what needs to be in place to be able to regulate them. For people that support them, I do think they see it as an economic opportunity and expansion of industry without, in my opinion, taking into consideration the potential harms and the things that are being given away in the process.
0: Right. And I just don't think you can put a price on clean, accessible water. It is the most important nutrient. And personally, I think it needs to be protected at all cost. I thought it was interesting that you were a board member of the Cherry Street Farmers Market in Tulsa. So I think that you and I both understand the value of regionalized food systems, and re-regionalizing food systems and agriculture is so critical to our country's resilience. And yet, what I see these data centers doing is hogging large tracts of agricultural land, hogging water, and then I have to sit back and say, where is the food going to come from? Where is the potable water going to come from? I wonder what you think about that.
1: Yeah. So obviously, there's a huge concern about conversion of agricultural land to industrial use. That would obviously have an impact on what are currently very likely independent farmers. So, one of the struggles that we've had with local and regional food production is the increasing corporate control of food production and edging out independent farmers and the ability to do local food production and edging them out of processing capacity as well. So I think that conversion of land is likely to contribute to that at a time when previously I feel like we have been on the verge of focusing as a country on how to support independent farming and how to support independent processing capacity to try to build up regional food production, local food production, and distribution.
0: Right. And any discussion of data centers, I think, needs to include discussions about the bigger food and water systems. And in fact, much of your work prior to work on data centers had to do with confined animal feeding operations and these big industrial animal operations where there was yet again a problem with wastewater treatment and a huge water demand. You were asked during the Missouri Rural Crisis Center call, and I thought it was a great question. And it had to do with what are the parallels that you see between the data centers and these large animal confinement facilities?
1: Yeah, I thought it was a really interesting question as well. And it's making me think about that there are other similarities with other industries, but particularly with regard to animal feeding operations and their associated slaughterhouses and rendering plants. There are numerous things, for example, the animal feeding operations and their production operations have a massive impact on people and communities and water resources, air quality, and the agricultural community itself. They're not adequately regulated. There's a huge lack of transparency about their operations, and their operations put demands on public resources and systems that just cannot handle the burden or the cost. A lot of that flows from the fact that there are inadequate state and federal permitting requirements and a lack of protections that apply to many of the facilities, a lack of provisions or inadequate provisions. And then lastly, the thing that I think is really notable and something that we're likely to be facing increasingly with data centers is that they come to town with the promise of jobs and economic development, and they ask communities to bear certain burdens. For example, taking care of their wastewater in return for the economic development. And that is particularly true with regard to slaughterhouses and rendering plants. And there are not adequate standards to deal with that. And the wastewater treatment plants just simply aren't set up to deal with it, resulting in pollutant pass-through into our water resources.
0: And I've also noticed in watching some different news stories that many times these data centers are invited to come into a community, I guess because the leaders have been sold that they're going to bring jobs and economic opportunity, but they're given tax abatements.
1: Yeah, that's right.
0: So they're not contributing, say, to the infrastructure or public schools or things that make a community whole.
1: Correct. So then you have to wonder what the benefit would be. I've heard but do not know that it's not likely to be a substantial amount of long-term job creation. So I honestly lack any understanding of what that benefit is.
0: Right. And I think these are the questions that we have to bring to citizens before these data centers are established. I want to talk about the EPA because I think that many of us believe that there is a government agency that is looking out for our well-being. And I have visited the EPA and I have seen etched in stone the mission, which is to protect human health and the environment. But Lee Zeldin, who is the head of the EPA right now, announced that there are not going to be any set regulations for data centers. So, if we had the idea that the EPA is going to protect human health and the environment, they are not going to do so with regard to data centers.
1: That's right. The EPA administrator did announce that they're not going to set nationwide environmental requirements and recommendations for data centers. And that's a huge problem, similar to the case with slaughterhouses. One of the reasons they're such a significant source of water pollution, nitrogen and phosphorus pollution across the country, is because the EPA has not set national standards that apply to them. So it is not the case that there will be zero regulation of something like a wastewater discharge because the Clean Water Act applies, but it is the case that in the absence of specific standards that are designed for this industry, the permits are not likely to be protective enough to actually protect water resources.
0: And even if you had a law on the books, you have to have some way of enforcing that law.
1: Right. And you have to have a willingness to enforce.
0: Right. All right. I want to talk about water specifically. I was not aware of all the different kinds of contaminants in wastewater from these data centers. And then there's the issue of this closed loop water use within the data center. So, can we talk a little bit about the use of water for these data centers, why they need so much water, what happens to it, and also what kinds of contaminants are in that water?
1: So the largest water use at a data center is for cooling. They have a huge need for cooling associated with running their operations. And so from what I understand, that's the majority of the use. But they also require water for construction. Sometimes they require it for energy generation. And they also need it for drinking water for people that are working there and sanitary uses. And so there are two types of waste streams that they'll generate. One is a sort of a domestic waste, which is the sort of wastewater that a municipal wastewater treatment plant is designed to handle. And then there's also industrial wastewater. So there are different requirements, different needs for different standards for each of those things. With regard to industrial wastewater, that can be a source of real problem because it requires specialized treatment and standards to deal with the pollutants in there. And it's a little bit of a black box. There's not a lot of data out there about what is in these wastewater streams in particular, but what we do know is that it can contain biocides, corrosion inhibitors and descalers, heavy metals such as zinc and copper and chromium, total dissolved solids, dissolved minerals and salts. It can contain PFAS, nitrate, and temperature is a really big concern from an environmental perspective. So a few things come into play with that. One is how will they store all that? And then how will they treat it? If they're in an area where there is no wastewater treatment plant, how are they going to handle that treatment? When they send it to wastewater treatment plants, there can be significant cost for the public to bear in terms of system expansions and upgrades. That's because those systems are not designed to treat that waste. And when those pollutants that I mentioned, they're not compatible with septic systems, they're not going to be removed by the wastewater treatment plant. And so those pollutants can pass through untreated into the receiving waterway. Some of those pollutants can damage with and interfere with the treatment process that you need at a wastewater treatment plant to make it work properly. And it can just hydraulically overload a wastewater treatment plant system, resulting in bypass events and partial treatment of wastewater.
0: Right. And as you mentioned, the public is going to have to bear the cost of dealing with that wastewater. And there was a report done by the Environmental and Energy Study Institute that reported on how data centers are contributing to PFAS, also called forever chemical pollution. And it's my understanding that general wastewater treatment plants that we have in our communities to treat our domestic waste, they are not equipped to handle PFAS. And we have real concerns in the public health community about PFAS. So, again, before we welcome these centers in, there's got to be a responsibility borne by the industry to take care of their own waste.
1: Yeah, that's right. So we've done two PFAS surveys across the country. The first one that you mentioned earlier was a survey of surface waters where we worked with our waterkeeper organizations to do sampling for PFAS in rivers and streams because at that time, not a lot of it had been done. And we found it at elevated levels at, I think it was 83% of the sites we tested across the country. So, as a follow-up to that, we recently did some sampling with waterkeepers again, where we focused in on sampling upstream and downstream of wastewater treatment plants and biosolids or sludge land application fields. And again, we found widespread increases of PFAS downstream from numerous wastewater treatment plants. And so That's because there are no standards typically that are being applied that require the treatment, and there are no treatment technologies in place at most wastewater treatment plants to be able to deal with PFAS. And it's a real burden for municipal treatment plants all across the country to figure out how they're going to be able to deal with this, the expense of it. And one of the ways that you can deal with it is by identifying the sources and requiring them to do the removal. But that's not generally happening right now. So, to the extent that PFAS are in the wastewater of a data center, they will contribute to that nationwide problem that we're having. And PFAS are very dangerous.
0: Right. I'll provide a link to the report that you did, as well as this EESI report. We may be promised a closed loop system. We may be told that this is going to help with regard to any kind of wastewater treatment issues. You have made it clear that that is not the answer and that they can concentrate some of those pollutants and that we will still have wastewater demands. Is that correct?
1: Yeah, so they may be preferable for some reasons, but I think my point is that it doesn't fully address the concerns about water demands or the wastewater. One, they can still use a substantial amount of water for that and not all their other uses. So if it's reducing the use, but it doesn't mean that that reduced usage is insignificant, nor does it mean that the demand can be met by local water resources or local utilities. And then, secondly, closed loop systems can result in the high concentration of pollutants that are in the water they're using. So, a lot of time they're talking about, well, we're going to have reduced water use because we're going to use recycled wastewater. Or they may be taking water from a source that is already contaminated by something like nitrate. And through the closed loop system, that wastewater can concentrate pollutants to a high degree, resulting in the need for heavy management to be able to address that pollution problem and the potential for pass-through. So there's an example of that in Oregon with nitrate contamination being concentrated in a data center, then sent back to the wastewater treatment plant, and then land applied on the ground surface above the aquifer that was already contaminated with nitrate, which was the source of the cooling water, resulting in land application of much higher concentrations of nitrate on the surface, and then migration back down into that groundwater aquifer.
0: Yeah, very dangerous for public health. Kelly, is there any last comment that you would like to make before we close?
1: I think it's really important for people who are potentially impacted by data centers to call on their elected representatives to take action and establish transparency and standards that govern these operations. And I also want to encourage them to have hope that they can stand up for their communities and do what is necessary to protect them and their environment against unregulated impacts and pollution from data centers.
0: That's great. I want to thank our listeners for joining us. Remind everyone that Food Sleuth Radio is produced by Dan Hemmelgarn for KOPN in Columbia, Missouri. Most of all, I want to thank my guest, Ms. Kelly Hunter Foster, Senior Attorney at Waterkeeper Alliance and advocate for clean, safe water. Thank you so much for your time.
1: Thank you.
2: Greetings. You have attuned to KDRT 95.7 Davis. My name is Kid A. Thanks for listening.

0: Welcome. You're listening to KDRT 95.7 in Davis, California. The name of the show is Hello Davis, where every week we have a different organization or individual that comes in and be the host for 28 solid minutes. And this week it's David Abramson. Welcome, David.
1: Hello, hello.
0: How are you today?
1: I'm doing good, good.
0: Good, good. I'm going to crank you up a little.
1: Crank me up.
0: Yeah, there we go.
1: All right.
0: And David, why don't we just start right off the bat? I'll zero out the music and you tell us what you're going to do today.
1: All right, that sounds good. Now, I normally start this program with a little bit of gratitude for all that's living, for all of the human life and all of the rest of life, all the animals that walk on four legs, all the plants, all the trees, everybody, everything that makes this ecosystem that we live in this place called Davis and beyond. Just want to throw a little gratitude to life. And today, we're here with Barry Figram.
2: Hello, lovely to be here.
1: Yeah, good to have you.
2: Thanks.
1: Yeah, so I met Barry a while back. He was working on this Friends of Watermelon nonprofit. And then I read in Comings and Goings, I believe, or somewhere that you're starting a new thing called Bright Bear Workshop. And that's going to be at Watermelon Music. Can you tell us a little bit about what Bright Bear Workshop is?
2: Sure thing. It's essentially continuing the mission of the nonprofit Friends of Watermelon Music, although it is a for-profit business. And that just came about because Friends of Watermelon was founded by two Davis community members, Eben Wilson and Serena Williams, and they've just both had other things come up, family things. I believe Serena's in Alaska right now, so I was just kind of volunteering there and helping out with the nonprofit. And just as things have changed, it made more sense for me to take it on the road by staying where I am. And continue doing the work that Friends of Watermelon was doing, continue doing things like consignment sales and events at Watermelon Music, but just have the freedom to do it in my own way and in my own name, so Bright Bear Workshop.
1: Is Bear a play on your name?
2: It certainly is, yeah.
1: All right, I got you. And so for those that don't know, Friends of Watermelon Music, it started to support Watermelon when they were going through that transition, but then it became a consignment shop for used instruments as well as musical workshops, and you're carrying on both those pieces, the consignment and the workshops?
2: Exactly, yes. With Friends, we took a little while to kind of figure out what we were doing, both as a nonprofit and just as supporting Watermelon Music and the store and the community and all that. And what ended up being most successful was the consignment store and the events. And so that's kind of what I've been continuing. As a nonprofit, we did want to do things like education and scholarships and, you know, seeking grants in the community and such. And I still want to do all that, you know, to the amount that I can as a for-profit business and not a nonprofit. But, yeah, we always had bigger dreams than we really had the time to get to.
1: That makes sense, yeah. And it's hard to commit time when there's no income coming in.
2: Right.
1: As well.
2: We are very good at being a nonprofit. Nailed that part.
1: Right. So what kind of workshops are you going to be hosting with Bright Bear Workshop?
2: Well, we have three weekly events going on right now, and I do want to get more going. First is our guitar circle on Tuesdays. That's 5 to 7 in the store. And, you know, it's a guitar circle. It's a circle of guitars. We all sit around, take turns suggesting music either from our songbook or bringing in new music and adding that to the songbook. And it's all beginner intermediate level. You know, I play electric bass and I really don't know how to play electric bass, so I'm really just following along root notes. Mm-hmm. We have some guitarists who are, you know, doing basic chords, some who are up to doing the arpeggios and, you know, really doing flourishes in between things. But everyone kind of finds their own skill level.
1: Yep.
2: After that, on Tuesdays, 7 to 9 is a bluegrass jam class, which is hosted by Joel Bremson. And that's more of a formal class thing, not like super formal, but they have some intention of learning to be part of a bluegrass jam, learning to when to lead, when to follow, when how to play along without having to stare at a music sheet the whole time.
1: Right.
2: And they play some pretty good bluegrass Wednesdays. So tonight and right after this, 7 to 9, is our open jam session at Watermelon. So that's kind of like the guitar circle, but more instruments, a bit more freeform. You know, we have harmonica, vocals, keys. I think an auto harp has been showing up. Whatever people want to bring, we figure out an arrangement that works with that.
1: Mm-hmm.
2: So, yeah, those are the three main things that are going on. And then I have a big program that I'm starting in September under the name Stage Ready Band Workshops.
1: Which, oh, cool.
2: Yeah, those are students sign up through our website. There's a fee, and they get lumped together by age, by instrument, by interests and such to form a band. And we have one of our the guitar instructors at Watermelon, Chris Wisnia, who's helping me out with this. And he's going to – he also plays – he's been on stage a bunch with Weird Harold, so he knows how to be a big weirdo on stage.
1: Mm-hmm.
2: So he will be there during the rehearsals, but it's really the student's show. He is there to help you figure out your set list, figure out, you know, kind of the energy of how to build up, how to work to a crowd – how to make sure you're playing with other musicians rather than just a bunch of people in a room playing the same thing, you know, being a band.
1: Right, right, right.
2: And so that goes for 8 weeks of practice, of building the set list, of rehearsing the set list. And then in, what's that bring us to? Early November, the students will do a show at Watermelon in the Melon Ball. And also we're arranging to do a show, a live show at Sudwark, which will be open to the public and, you know, a real thing, sound check. Get on stage, rock the venue.
1: That's super cool. And what age is this for, this program?
2: There will any age. I'm especially interested in getting the adult crowd.
1: I see.
2: We'll group people by age as best as we can. So we do intend to have, like, youth up to 18 and then 18 to adult. If we have, you know, a significant group of like 20 to 40 versus 40 to 60, we'll group those together. But it all kind of depends on getting enough people signed up.
1: Yeah, super cool.
2: Mm-hmm.
1: Nice. So, okay, you're doing these workshops. You got the weekly stuff, and then is there other things, workshops that are non-musical that you're going to put on there? Other type things, or is it all music focused?
2: I think all music focused.
1: Okay.
2: Yeah. But I am open to, you know, we've got Watermelon Retail. The retail store is kind of, you know, condensed into half the building, and my consignment shop isn't using the whole part of the building. So we've got a good amount of open space that we'd love to use more effectively.
1: Right,
2: so we are always looking for, if anyone wants to host a drum circle, karaoke night, someone was looking for blues or jazz, like jam sessions.
1: I see.
2: Yeah, I just need, like, a person to be the responsible party, and I'm happy to get anything going.
1: All right, that's cool. So I was looking up a little bit about you, and you also run this Bright Bear Laserworks. Is that happening as well? Is that what is Bright Bear Laserworks?
2: That's what I started doing in 2012 when I left, like, real work and said, you know, I don't want to do this. I want to do my own thing. So it is a laser cutting and engraving workshop. I have a couple machines in my garage, large machines, so I can engrave large sheets of plywood at once. And my specialty is doing things for board games in the gaming community. So there are these hobby board games that are... You know, to collect the whole set of this game is like a couple $100s. And then past that, people are, you know, really interested in building up the theme, building up their storage, and really making it a special night when they bring this out for board game night. So especially a couple games, Eldritch Horror is sort of this, like, creepy investigation kind of game. So I make this suitcase that looks like it's straight out of, like, the 1940s steamer trunk or something, and opens up and has some really nice storage inside. And then one, the Red Dragon Inn, which is about an adventuring party like Dungeons & Dragons at the tavern drinking after hours. So that I make a nice, huge treasure chest that you open it up and the whole game is in there.
1: So are these games that you made, or are the ones that you're adding on different elements?
2: That I'm adding on to.
1: Oh, okay. Gotcha.
2: So I suppose the Red Dragon Inn I have a license for, but the Eldritch Horror one, I should say, it is a box compatible with Eldritch Horror.
1: Right.
2: If you want to use it that way, I can't say one way or the other.
1: Exactly. Yeah. No, it makes sense. So, how'd you get into laser engraving? Was it through your love of games so that you went that route, or was it something you experimented with? How'd you get into the laser engraving world?
2: Well, that started, I was working in San Francisco for a company, Kabam, and they're still around. They make mobile games. And I was just looking to expand, getting a little tired of working in an office and looking to do other things. Mm. In San Francisco, there was a makerspace, Noisebridge.
1: I know Noisebridge. I've been to Noisebridge.
2: Okay, yeah, great. They're very anarchistic.
1: Yeah.
2: So, yeah, they had a laser cutter, and I signed up for their laser cutter safety class. And from there, it was just, I had already been doing some very basic board game accessories just in, like, PowerPoint, essentially laying out tracks and such. So I conferred some of those for the laser and found that really rewarding. And then in 2012, I did a Kickstarter asking people to give me money so I could buy a larger laser, and that was very successful, and things just kind of rolled from there.
1: Very cool.
2: Mm-hmm.
1: And have you ever made your own board games or tabletop games or any games that you've created?
2: No, I've poked at it a little bit, but I've found that like design hasn't really been what drives me. I really like supporting other people. I hang out with a lot of game designers, so I have the opportunity if I want to, but I found that I always enjoy being the vizier, the support behind the throne, like the person one step back who makes everyone else look good.
1: Yeah, yeah. No, I can relate. It makes sense. And you do a podcast as well. You're doing all sorts of different stuff, right? You're like a...
2: Oh, you're really...
1: You mentioned that
2: me.
1: You're like, I quit my last real job and because you wanted to do mm-hmm. what you wanted to do, right?
2: Yeah.
1: On your own terms?
2: I kind of define myself as being a professional amateur in that I just find things that interest me and do them. And you're right. I'm not currently doing it now, but I did have a podcast for a while with a friend, Dice Tower Now, which was doing board game news and somewhat commentary, but yeah, mostly just covering what was happening in the news.
1: Do you play games too? You're an avid game player?
2: Quite a bit, yeah.
1: All right, what are your favorites?
2: I'm a big fan for solo games, one called Spirit Island, which is, the way I like to put it, if people are familiar with The Settlers of Catan, which is kind of a popular board game, that's a game where you play as settlers coming to a strange land. You gather resources and you build cities.
1: Yep.
2: Spirit Island is kind of that from the reverse. There are settlers coming in and they are building cities and, you know, exploiting the resources. You play as the natural spirits of the land,
1: and you want
2: these guys gone.
1: Yeah, obviously, because they ruin everything, don't
2: exactly.
1: they? Exactly. It's a decolonial version, isn't it?
2: Yeah, if you leave them unchecked, they will move in, they will build cities, and then they will, like, blight the land. So you need to either destroy their towns or scare them off so that they leave.
1: That sounds amazing. Mm-hmm. I got to get a hold of this game.
2: It's pretty fun, yeah.
1: Yeah. What other games are you into?
2: Let's see. Terraforming Mars was a big one. It's about terraforming Mars. And yeah, it's competitive. You're all corporations working kind of together, but like you all need to terraform Mars as a group, but you want to do it better than everyone else to make the most money doing it.
1: Was it made like, is it like Elon Musk and that kind of thing? Is it poking fun at like the billionaire class who they're going to ruin this Earth and then they're going to go and try to terraform Mars to escape and...
2: No, it's pretty optimistic, pretty direct. It is, you know, a hopeful look at communally terraforming Mars and finding, you know, building cities and building what we need to survive there.
1: I see.
2: Just also from the angle that, you know, it's going to be done by a bunch of companies who are going to want to make a profit.
1: Right, that's realistic.
2: I think there's a few nonprofits like you can play as in the game.
1: Interesting.
2: The one I can think of, the United Nations Mars Initiative, is considered one of the weaker corporations, so.
1: Right.
2: Whatever.
1: So, this may be beyond your purview, but do you think it's possible to terraform Mars?
2: I definitely think it's possible. The real question is, you know, is it going to be worth it? And
1: right.
2: It's not a solution to our current Earth problems.
1: No kidding.
2: Like, just leaving is not a plan.
1: I see.
2: I do think it would be cool for us to have, you know, a Mars colony or a moon colony or, you know, at least some... maybe automated research facilities there. But yeah, the big thing is just it's not an escape. It's not, you know, the cure to global warming.
1: That makes sense.
0: Yeah. You're listening to KDRT 95.7 in Davis, California. The show is Hello, Davis. David Abrams is interviewing Barry Figram, founder of Bright Bear Workshop, located at the Melon Ball. Is it still called the Melon Ball?
2: The building, yeah, the Melon Ball is a different thing.
0: Oh,
2: I don't know
0: okay.
2: how much
0: oh,
2: I want
0: to. That's right, yeah, okay. Let's just forget about it.
1: It's at Watermelon Music.
0: It's such an
1: Watermelon
0: interesting
1: music.
0: Conversation. Let's just go back to David to ask some more questions.
1: Well, now I'm curious about your gaming, because I think these games have something to teach us in some way, or mm-hmm. we're directed towards a certain type of game.
2: Yeah.
1: Like competitive ones. There's one, you know, obviously everyone's played Monopoly. It's like you're trying to get all the money, right?
2: Which started as an anti-capitalist game.
1: That's right.
2: And has kind of been corrupted.
1: So can you tell us a little bit about that? Do you know the history of Monopoly enough to tell us like how it went from an anti-capitalist game to something else, or the origins of Monopoly? Do you know about this?
2: Some. I don't know how much of the specifics I'll be able to deal with. It started as the landlord's game and mm-hmm. was an anti-capitalist, like, I mean, it was a study of, like, one person is going to steal all the money from everyone else and all of you will, you know, be poor and have nowhere to live. And then I guess people just said, yeah, that sounds great. I want to be that guy. And I believe that the rights to the game were stolen or, you know, otherwise, like, kind of not rightly taken care of.
1: I see.
2: I don't know all the details, but yeah, it's very much an example of a thing that was supposed to teach one thing and has ended up being another.
1: Yeah.
2: Now we all want to be rich Uncle Pennybags.
1: but it kind of does still teach that original lesson, because everyone gets, you know, kind of like heated at
2: yeah.
1: some point during the game.
2: Yeah, you're going to, if you pay attention to the lesson, it's still a good lesson about capitalism. You're going to get your things stolen from you. Only one person is going to. All the money is going to go to one person, and everyone else is going to, you know, be destitute in the gutter, and
1: oh,
2: that's
1: man.
2: The objective.
1: Yeah, brutal. All right, so I got to ask you, like, is there a third game? You mentioned the two, but is there another game that you like to play?
2: Let's see what's been going lately. I've been doing, yeah, online. I've been playing. There's a site, Board Game Arena, for board games, so I've been playing a variety of things there. One that's been catching my imagination and has been for a while is Ark Nova, which is really fancy name for running a zoo. Everyone is zookeepers, and yeah, that's another very peaceful and feeling like growing and building something kind of game. You know, mm-hmm. you are working with the international community to bring in animals and, you know, make the right habitats for them and get sponsorships and such. And there's sort of a similar, like, cooperative and competitive crossover like Terraforming Mars was. You know, everyone wants to do the best they can for these animals, but you want to do it a little bit better than everyone else so you get all the global appeal.
1: Interesting. So do you think these games are a reflection of society, just in terms of the cooperative games or the competitive games? Or are there different types of games that you see come out of different communities or with different intentions?
2: Somewhat, yeah. Some of the big community, well, there's the big communities are the German board games. That was kind of the origin of, like, the modern board gaming movement. American board games and Japanese board games have been really popular lately. And then every country's kind of got its own board gaming scene. It's hard to really generalize, like, one entire country from another, but German games do tend to be often mathematical, efficient, you know, really clean and beautiful and precise.
1: German.
2: Yeah, exactly. And the American games often are a bit looser. They have, you know, they're more open to having, like, Monopoly-style chance cards and such, random events that'll just ding you for no real merit or flaw of your own. But also, I think they kind of often can tell stronger stories because, you know, they just have more text and more things happening. But there's exceptions to all of that.
1: Yeah. Makes sense. So, well, okay, you're doing this Bright Bear workshop. You're mm-hmm. still, you're doing the laser works. You're not doing the podcast anymore, but how long did you have that running for?
2: I think that ran for about 2 years.
1: Right on. And what else do you do in your spare time, if that exists?
2: Some. kind of get involved in things. That's sort of where working with Friends of Watermelon came from, and also kind of some things I do at friends' houses and such. I just, like, whenever I see a project that is something I think I could do better, or, like, I I see the resources that I need to put together in a different order. That just kind of gets me going. And then I guess I should also mention I play a little bass and more drums.
1: Okay, because I thought you were a drummer. You mentioned the bass, but I knew you played the drums. Is that what you're normally playing at the regular jams? Is it?
2: Yeah. When I'm able to make it there, I play drums. I just figured I should pick up a guitar-type instrument for the guitar circle. And bass kind of started during the pandemic. My wife and I married just before the pandemic, and my drums were all packed up while we were looking for a house to move into. So this is something to do. I started messing with bass and following some online lessons and found that pretty fun.
1: Yeah, that's cool. And so how many people on average come out to this open jam at the workshop?
2: The jam, I'd say it gets maybe 6 to 10, depending on the week.
1: Okay.
2: I think we have a core group of 5 who can be pretty steadily expected to make it.
1: And across different styles of music, would you say, for the jam? Or are people drawn to certain genres?
2: Yeah, across different styles of music. A lot is driven by our singer and keyboard player, Quint. Mm-hmm. And he has, how to describe music taste, like good music, indie music, you know, stuff that has like maybe like 10,000 listens or less on Spotify, you know, groups with a following, but like he's not going to bring up like the Rolling Stones and such. He brings up, I think the most popular maybe like the Crane Wives, which some people know, and then more esoteric from there. But it's all really fun, really good lyrical work and, you know, wordplay in everything and just talking about life and existence and making sense of things, I suppose, like all music is.
1: Yeah, yeah, totally. And, okay, so when these jams are happening, how do the other people learn the songs from the people that bring them in?
2: Well, we've got a big old TV in the space, so
1: okay,
2: we'll just pull up the chords on Ultimate Guitar or some other site, put them up on the screen, and work along with that.
1: All right, that's pretty manageable. Mm-hmm. Nice. So I forgot to ask you a crucial question when we started, but what would you say the overall purpose of Bright Bear Workshop is?
2: Well, to support the music community in Davis and Yolo County is really the big center of it. You know, Watermelon Music represents the retail and the new instruments, and we're kind of, and like organized shows and such, we're kind of there for the community, which I consider the consignment store kind of a community thing, you know, a place for the community to bring in instruments, to get inexpensive instruments, to try something out, you know, something used. And same with the our group circles as compared to the Watermelon Academy, the music teachers and classes at Watermelon Music. I want to offer, you know, something group, something community, and something a bit lower cost than private lessons.
1: Yeah.
2: And to add on to private lessons.
1: Yeah, no, that makes sense. And when are you open?
2: The consignment store, generally you can come and look at it anytime Watermelon Music is open. But as for when I'm there to help out with like taking in consignment and such, the most reliable is Saturdays, 12 to 7. And then I'm usually in on Tuesdays, maybe like 4 to 7 p.m., and then just throughout the week otherwise. But yeah, this I am the only employee, and this is like half my primary thing. So I admittedly would love to get better hours, but...
1: But definitely, like, Saturdays are a good day to...
2: Saturdays are the day.
1: Okay. All right. Good to know.
2: Mm-hmm.
1: Yeah. So this is only... Did I miss anything? Because you said this is only half. Is there something else that people should know about that's like a...
2: More just that I'm vaguely retired.
1: Oh,
2: so
1: congratulations.
2: Yeah. Thanks. This is something, and it's something that, you know, makes this rewarding for me, is that I don't really need to chase the money for this. I just enjoy sorry, where was I going with that? I'm just doing whatever I feel like, and this is what I enjoy doing.
1: Yeah. No, it's nice that you can just do it for the love of it and wanting to do it and not have to worry too much about the whole economics of it, which is it's kind of rare in this day and age.
2: Yep, my goal in life is being an eccentric old guy, and that's what I'm working towards.
1: Hey, that's awesome. So is there a website for Bright Bear Workshop? Where can people find out more?
2: Sure. 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I did grab that URL. So that's bright, like shiny, bear, like the animal, and workshop, like, I don't know, a shop where you work. And then if you want to learn more about the Stage Ready program, what I was talking about, where you get together, form a band, then put on a show, that's brightbearworkshop.com/stage-ready.
1: Yeah, it sounds like a great program.
2: Mm-hmm. I'm really looking forward to getting it off the ground.
1: Yeah, that's awesome. Anything else you'd like to share with the good people of Davis in Yolo County in the last couple minutes that we got here?
2: Yeah, you mentioned the Melon Ball earlier, so let me just clarify everything that's at Watermelon Music. So Watermelon Music, the retail store, is still there. They've been in Davis for like 20 years now or something, more than that. I forget. Then that's in the main building. The other side of the main building is Bright Bear Workshop and also where we do the lessons. The Melon Ball is the performance space, and that is like a great space, like real stage, real music, real speakers, you know, big dance floor if you want to do some dancing. And that is still at the same building, 1970 Lake Boulevard. You just go to the left instead of the main entrance. And then the Watermelon Academy is all the teachers and their private lesson studios. There's like 10 lesson studios, and I think they teach everything.
1: Yeah.
2: That covers it.
1: That does. And there's lots of good shows coming up at the Melon Ball. And you can see those all on the Watermelon Music website.
2: Mm-hmm. That one being watermelonmusic.com.
1: Yeah. Well, thank you for joining us, Barry.
2: Yeah. Thank you for having me. This flew by.
1: Sure did. Always does.
0: It certainly did fly by. KDRT 95.7. The show is Hello, Davis. And I want to thank David and Barry for being here. And I might add that all of the shows are available online at kdrt.org and also on Facebook under Hello Davis. So, Barry, if you want to listen to yourself on the radio tomorrow, you should be able to. Thank you all for listening. We're going to go out with a little... few more seconds of Roger Kunkel's Mockingbird Rag. Thanks all.

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friends. Thank you so much for being tuned to KDRT 95.7 FM Davis on the dial. And if you live outside of the Davis bubble, thanks for being tuned in on the live stream, kdrt.org worldwide. I'm Sarah Tapps, and this is the Awesome Patrol Show. I make a mixtape for you just about every single Wednesday, and it brings me so much joy, gentle friends, to share my love of music, to share the universal language of music with you and our community and whoever needs a toe tap. We are a low-powered, community-run operation, and although the views expressed on the Awesome Patrol don't necessarily represent the views of Davis Media Access or KDRT, we hold good music as a virtue. So that's what I'm going to play for you tonight. Some things that are really summertime-oriented, maybe even a little sweaty because we are in the thick of triple digits here in Yolo County, and the KDRT HQ has the twinkle lights on, the air conditioning cranked, the vibe is high, and I'm just so glad to be here with you. First up is something new from Sweeping

I'm so glad you tuned to KDRT 95.7 FM Davis, that you're listening to the Awesome Patrol Show, like we do Wednesdays 6 to 7.30. I wanted to share this first little set of music, do a little backtracking, and give a shout out to a show I've really been enjoying lately. Of course, Hey Lucas sung us in. We opened with a single off of a very anticipated record from Sweeping Promises. The tune was Shooting Shadows. I played Enzo from a band called Bed, B-E-D. No disrespect, Victoria Monet, but I was trying to do something else on my computer and I did a little aggressive tabbing and I glitched the song. So we went right into Stevie Wonder, totally fine. Indigo D'Souza after that, Parking Lot. So I remembered to invite you to check out Davis Media Access social medias. We have, you know, we're a civic information hub, and Cater, it's a project of one of the many cool things that happens at DMA, Davis Media Access. And, you know, DMA partnered with Abridged PBS Sacramento earlier this year. And so there's all kinds of great stories being shared between their newsroom and our HQ. Davis Media Access is our Instagram handle, as well as our Facebook page title, or however, yeah, whatever you do to click and find things. There is information about the new Davis downtown parking fee increase and the three lots that were once free that won't be in about 7 or 8 weeks. So give us a follow if you haven't already. And I'm ready to switch gears a little bit and share a little widow speak with you. Here's No Driver. 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I'm Sarah Tapps. And I'm glad you're exactly you, being part of the Cater community. 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

friends, I feel like this is the perfect time to lift up Grist for the Chill. My friend Dave McCasey serves up such good radio every Thursday, 11 a.m. to 12 noon, right here on KDRT 95.7 FM Davis, California. Yeah, Grist for the Chill. If you want funk, fusion, Latin, good Brazilian, things that just make you want to shake, that you find yourself just like, you know, nodding your head to, this is the show for you, Grist for the Chill, Thursdays at 11. Ooh, and war paint now?

Oh, hi, just me again. Sarah Taps. You know, your mixtape maker, I guess. Yeah, the Awesome Patrol is all about just things that catch my ear, that make me want to share, that sound good, that feel good, that fit the mood, that fit the astrology. You just never know. That's why it's great to tune in. And, you know, I'll serve up whatever I collect with so much joy. This is a tune by a group called Barry Can't Swim. They're kind of mixy, a little electronic, really fun. This is Return to Bibu. We just heard from War Paint, one of the two songs off their last release. I want to say like latest, but latest would be 2024. Come on, girls. Common Blue, so good, from the Underneath EP. We heard from Imogen Thackeray, that jammer, that great sun song off the record Yellow. Lick the Flame from Effie, title track. Summer Sweat by Hannah Cohen off the Earth Star Mountain release from late last year. I have grown to love that one. Earth Star Mountain. Frank gave us Bike Song right before that, just a single. We heard from Widows Speak, a new one off their Roses record that came out earlier this year. No Driver was the choice for tonight. And I think we're caught up for now. Community events, yeah, there's cool stuff happening. Next week, next Wednesday, in fact. So I'm just going to, you know, I'm going to let everybody know in bunny ears. I'm calling in sick next Wednesday. The San Francisco Mime Troupe's going to be in Davis, California, and I don't want to miss it. This year's musical tragicomedy is titled Wreckage, and they offer shows by donations. They write the whole entire thing. They are musicians as well, so it's a musical, and they play a little set before the show, and they tour all over Northern California doing theatrical activism. They're fantastic. So smft.org. RSVPs are appreciated. It's going to be indoors at the Davis High School, July 22nd, 6 p.m. So fun. I'm really looking forward to that. Maybe I'll see you there, huh? Ooh. Okay. I wasn't planning to do this, but guess what? We're doing it. This is Brothers of Soul. Song's called Try It, Babe. Oh, this is so good. Okay. Nice. Nice surprise. Right. Yeah. Look for those ordinary miracles. Yeah. Try it, babe. 95.7.

I had to just roll that through. I did want to mention one other wonderful community event happening here in downtown Davis, here in Davis, California. Sunday, July 19th, Phil Cozzano is going to be in town doing a book talk and a signing for his new release, The Wisdom of the Odyssey. Autumn actually interviewed him yesterday. You can find that on the DMA YouTube page. It's a great interview. So he breaks down Homer's epic into 24 life lessons that just, it's very approachable because, you know, Homer is a pretty heady, the Odyssey is totally heady. But, yeah, his mentor is Joseph Campbell. And so not only does Phil Cozzano write, he's also a cultural historian, teacher, filmmaker, really spectacular storyteller. So at the Varsity Theater, Sunday, July 19th from 12 to 1:30, the Avid Reader and the Wardrobe put together this afternoon for our community. And you're invited. So, obviously, I have to play Odyssey by Beck and Phoenix. Here you go. 95.

get too close, cause the bees sting. Bet this goat on the feeling.

0: Yellow Arts works to strengthen our community through art and arts education. Programs focusing on public schools, at-risk youth, people experiencing homelessness, and farmland preservation. Yellow Arts also serves as the steward of the historic Gibson House in Woodland, California. It's also home to the Barn Gallery, which hosts really cool shows, y'all. Yellowarts.org is their website, and if you want to learn more, check them out. Actually, I feel like the Barn Gallery might have a really interesting stained glass exhibit. Or maybe it's the use of light through, like, how light transfers through things, prisms, but not called prisms. I think there's a lot of stained glass.
1: What happened?
0: Ooh.
1: What happened?
0: Whoa. Okay. That's feeling a little heavier than I want to be.
1: Why is everything in such disarray?
0: Whoa. Hang on. Let's redo. Okay, because I want to tell you what I played. I was going to play something heavy by Savannah, apparently, but that wasn't the truth. This is Bird by Blue Smiley in the background. We just heard from Venus May 2027. Before that, some Glass Animals. Had to play Heat Waves because, woof, these triple digits. That's off the Dreamland release of a handful of years ago. It still holds up, and I love that. Sweet Escape from Kelz, K-E-L-Z, a sweet passerby. I just found that song. I don't know anything about them, but it worked. Tracksuit might be one of my favorites on the playlist tonight. I'm getting acquainted with the artist Maz, M-A-Z. Before that, meow, meow. Walmart, we heard from Bert, right-click, rename. And at the top of that last set of music, we got a little treat from Beck and Phoenix, a little mashup, a little pal project, Odyssey, because I'm telling you, the Wisdom of the Odyssey book talk by Phil Cosno is going to be great. Varsity Theater this Sunday, July 19th, 12 p.m. Thanks to The Wardrobe and to The Avid Reader, a great independent bookstore right downtown. We're so lucky. All right. We have about 20 minutes left. What do you want to do about it? Nobody's called in and gave me requests. I do want to say happy birthday to Gina Madonna. Send her a little sparkle gold, soft pink, and maybe even some prosperous light greens. She knows what that means. Okay. So

So I have some Lady Hawk up next. We're going to flashback. We're going to turn the dial back. Paris is Burning. Such a good track. Have to. We're going to hear from Rooney after that. And LaRue, I think. We have time at least for these three. So refill your cup if your shoes are on. What? And just again, my heart to yours. So much gratitude for being part of the weekly community get down. All right, Paris is Burning, Lady Hawk.

Wow. Wow. Really good timing. The Serialist and I caught Metric in San Francisco a couple of weeks ago. They were touring Romanticize the Drive, and that's what Wild Rut is off of. Brand new music from Metric. We heard La Camara, Tastes Like. We heard from LaRue before that. Had to do a little oldies but goodies set. LaRue, In for the Kill. Rooney gave us When Did Your Heart Go Missing and Lady Hawk from, I think that was her debut album, right? Paris is Burning. So we're going to skip next week because, you know, we're going to see the San Francisco Mime Troupe Wreckage. But I promise there'll be good playlists loaded. We love Ned. We love all the magic buttons that get clicked behind the scenes. And we love it also when you get on the World Wide Web and check out kdrt.org. Replays, good info, blog post. You can see who's actually playing the music. Some of us have our pictures up. And, you know, it's just a good place to drop in.

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Greetings, ladies and gentlemen, beyond the veil. It is I, the Serialist. You're tuning into KDRT 95.7 FM Davis, California, where the grassroots grow. And I would like to just give a quick round of applause to Ceratops and the Awesome Patrol show. A round of applause for easing us into the night. Because, man, I got some nice bass droppers for you. I got with us today, Reconstructing the Cycle of Murder by These Final Hours from their 2006 EP, Exhuming the Corpse. Dissimulation from Tracheotomy from their 2019 EP of the same name, Insatiable by Slaughterclick. From their 2022 album, Hell Country. Next, and then on side B, we got Night of a Thousand Tears by Mange, which is a pair of singles along with As the Bloodbath Ensues. They're kind of released together as like a single pair in 2021. And then we got 12 Gauge Romance from Vancilla Vitalities from their 2018 EP. And last but not least, we got The Daughters of Satan Reviled by The Final Burden from their 2004 EP of the... It's a self-titled EP. So, sit back, relax, maybe make some cereal or some pizza, get it all nice and warmed up, sit on the couch, and watch as the mayhem unfolds. Will you survive the grindhouse?

0: Is your pizza all warmed up? Is your cereal at the perfect temperature? I hope it is, because we're in for a long ride. This is The Cerealist. 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I am The Cerealist. I play all things blasphemous in the night. What I've just enchanted you with was Reconstructing the Cycle of Murder by These Final Hours from their 2006 EP, Exhuming the Corpse. Dissimulation by Tracheotomy from their 2019 EP of the same name. Insatiable by Slaughter Creek from their 2022 album, Hell Country. And coming up next on Side B, y'all, is Night of a Thousand Tears, a single that was released by Minge of 2021. 12-gauge Romance by Vincera Fatalities from their 2018 EP. And last but not least, an absolute slugger, Daughters of Satan Reviled by The Final Burning from their self-titled EP of 2004. Oh boy, I hope you're prepared for a whiplash, because here it comes.
1: If I started murdering people...

And that is our wrap for Side B. This is The Serialist. You're tuning in to KDRT 95.7 FM Davis, California, where the grassroots grow. Woo-wee. That was a banger of a night. This was just a wonderful, just ambiance of just MySpace and MySpace-inspired deathcore. What you've just been bludgeoned to was Reconstructing the Cycle of Murder by These Final Hours from the 2006 EP Exhuming the Corpse. Dissimulation by Tracheotomy from the 2019 EP of the same name. Insatiable by Slaughter Creek from their 2022 album Hell Country. Night of the Thousand Tears by Mange, which is a single they released of 2021. 12 Gauge Romance by Vinny Telsa Fantasies from their 2018 EP. The Daughters of Satan Reviled by The Final Burden. An absolute banger and a slugger from their 2004 EP of the same name.

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1: 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Hi, everybody, and welcome to Independent and Local. We play music by unsigned artists, many of them performing at venues near you. We also share occasional moments of independent thinking on topics important to you and the rest of humanity, so sit back and relax. The journey begins with Less Troubled Times by Didar Singh Khalsa. It's on his album entitled Nail My Thesis.

That was Vessel by the Classic Q Band. It's on their album entitled Oh Well. Next up is Dave Nachmanoff singing In Sickness and in Health.

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America, America, your landmarks I can't find. The rocks and trees, the hills and streams that

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I can't believe you died. America, America, I hear gunshots each night. 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

That was America by Kirk Mann from Napa. It's a cut from his album entitled Protest Songs. Next up is Million Dollar Giveaway singing Tease and Please. It's on their EP entitled Mule.

That was Nancy Northrup singing Till I Gain Control. It's on her Higher Mountain album. Next up is Silas Lowe singing Memphis. It's on his album entitled Wandering Father, Forgotten Son.

Hi there. 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

That was Sea Glass by Marc Lemaire. It's on his album entitled Equinox. Next up is Steve Seskin singing Beautiful Fool. It's on his Something Real album.

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Heave away, Cape Cod boys don't ride no sleds. Heave away, they slide down the hills on the codfish heads. Heave away.

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Heave away. 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Heave away. Fatal the children codfish eyes. Heave away.

That was the Flagstaff Hill Boat Crew singing Cape Cod Girls. Next up is Bob Loomis with Return to Beauty. It's on his California Dreamcatchin' album.

Lay on your bed, hold your wooden cross tight. Pray for me that I make it all right as I ride the train tonight.

That was Borrowed by Banjo Bones. It's on his album entitled The Place of Dead Roads. Next up is Wyatt Easterling singing Sure Smells Like Rain. It's on his Divining Rod album.

fast. I got so used to us, I never dreamed we wouldn't last. But love's a magic garden, still it needs the sun and rain. We let the ground

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I'm Sam Hawk. 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

0: I looked up at my friend Terry and said, "Did you hear that? 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
1: You're going to love this. 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

0: Greetings. 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
1: I'm Dr. Anthony Lizerwitz, and this is Climate Connections. People across the world are signing up to be online walrus detectives. They're scanning hundreds of thousands of satellite images of the Arctic to find and count the blubbery tusked animals. Rod Downey is with the nonprofit WWF, which partnered with the British Antarctic Survey to launch the Walrus from Space project. He says walruses are under threat as human activity in the Arctic increases and climate warming melts the sea ice they use for breeding and resting.
2: Despite being such big, powerful animals, they're really increasingly vulnerable to climate change as the sea ice is literally melting out from beneath them.
1: To study how warming will affect walruses and take action to protect them, scientists need to know how many walruses there are now and where they live. But the Arctic is vast and remote, and the animals get spooked when people are nearby. So instead of counting them in person, the team asked volunteers to identify them from satellite images. Donnie hopes that this project can help people learn more about the Arctic and feel like they're making a difference.
2: Having something really practical to do that will contribute towards the science and ultimately contribute towards the conservation of an iconic Arctic species is just a great opportunity.
1: Climate Connections is produced by the Yale Center for Environmental Communication. To learn more about climate change, visit climateconnections.org.

Howdy, folks. This is Joe Craven. And whenever I am within earshot of my radio in the greater Davis community, Davis, California, I keep it tuned to KDRT 95.7 in Davis. Remember, when you see cows, you see Davis.

crowd was there, ladies and gentlemen, and I do mean a place a jam with rug cutters. Yes, sir, there's a very good reason. Is that Artie Shaw, the king of the clarinet, and his orchestra are making dance history. Making it right in the blue room of the Hotel Lincoln in New York City. And here's the first one for the jitterbugs, out of nowhere.

0: Well, now you know there's a crowd here, and I do mean a jam. Most of them.
1: Good evening. You're listening to Jazz After Dark. I'm Don Shore, coming to you from 95.7 FM, KDRT-LP, broadcasting from Davis, California. That was Artie Shaw, Out of Nowhere, from 1939, recorded at the Blue Room Hotel. Coming up tonight, more Artie Shaw and King Cole Trio, Lester Young and Teddy Wilson Quartet, Earl Father Hines, Carmel Jones, Tricky Lofton with Carmel Jones, Ella Fitzgerald, Jerry Mulligan, Elaine DeLise, Charlie Bird with Barney Kessel and Herb Ellis, Stefan Grappelli, and Piano Connection, all tonight on Jazz After Dark. KDRT is community radio. That's public radio. 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

Coming up next, Carmel Jones with New Orleans from his self-titled release from 1961. Tricky Lofton and Carmel Jones, the song is Canadian Sunset, the album is Brass Bag from 1962. Ella Fitzgerald, All the Things You Are. Jerry Mulligan with Night Lights from 1965. Helene DeLisle with Sweet and Low featuring Jimmy Carroll Orchestra, the album is A Woman's Prerogative from 1971.

Here from the album Great Guitars, 1974, with Charlie Bird, Barney Kessel, and Herb Ellis, we got Slow Burn, and then Stefan Grappelli. The song is Ballade. It's from the soundtrack to the film Les Valses from 1974.

We'll take it out with Piano Connection, Dampfhammer Blues from 2010. 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

KDRT in Davis.

0: this is a pathway to get people more connected to the issues around climate change and start to understand how we can all make a difference. It starts within our own communities. It starts with appreciating the wonder of the animals that are living among us and our participation in those ecosystems.
1: Many listeners are probably familiar with the term misanthrope, combining the Greek misein, to hate, and anthropos, human. It means someone who doesn't like people, and most of us probably know one or two such folks, for better or for worse. But today, we're talking about synanthropes, plants and animals that live and thrive by hanging around human beings in human environments. This week on Sea Change Radio, we speak with Dan Werb, an epidemiologist whose new book, Our Wild Familiars, How Animals Are Adapting to Cities and Reshaping the Natural World, delves into the fascinating domain of synanthropic creatures. Come dumpster diving with us as we learn more about raccoons, rats, and coyotes, and how we're all existentially linked.

0: 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He is an associate professor at UC San Diego, and his new book is entitled Our Wild Familiars: How Animals Are Adapting to Cities and Reshaping the Natural World. 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
1: Thanks very much for having me, Alex.
0: You're an epidemiologist. Take us through your fascination with creatures that we all are familiar with but have never known them, probably as synanthropes. What is a synanthrope and why did you decide to turn your attention to these creatures?
1: Sure. So synanthrope is this amazing word that refers to living organisms that have adapted to human-modified environments. So, you know, in simple language, these are urban creatures. They're urban wild animals like house sparrows and raccoons and squirrels. But they're also, you know, increasingly wilder, charismatic, interesting, sometimes threatened animals. You know, like we've seen coyotes moving into cities. We're now seeing in some places in North America, like in the Arctic Circle, polar bears that have become synanthropic. So they've become established in towns in the Arctic Circle. And, you know, coming out of the pandemic, I was really interested in finding a way to reconnect with the world around me. And, you know, I came upon this word synanthrope, and it really opened up a whole sort of world for me. And, you know, when you start understanding this class of creatures as kind of like adapted to urban spaces, the upshot here is that you then start understanding urban spaces as ecosystems. And that is a really cool way to begin to reconnect with the natural world, because, you know, the implication here is that you don't have to leave a city to reconnect with nature. Nature is all around us. And, you know, that's not just a cliche phrase. It's the truth in some really meaningful ways. You know, for a long time, biologists have considered cities as biological deserts. So places where nothing really could live, because these environments are so hostile that it seemed impossible that any form of life other than humans could really survive, let alone thrive there. But over the past 20 years, there's been this discipline of urban ecology that has emerged, where, you know, you have ecologists who aren't just ignoring urban environments, but are focusing on them and trying to understand them as ecosystems in their own right. And surprisingly, what they found is that cities aren't biological deserts. In fact, they're quite the opposite. In a lot of cases, cities are more biodiverse than the areas that surround them.
0: In the book, you give us an example. Maybe you can expand on that. These urban micro ecosystems where you talk about, I forget what the animal is. Was it a raccoon or a rat? Dumpster diving in a Walmart parking lot. And now that sounds fine. But then go across the street where there's a 50-mile-an-hour speed limit. That's a completely different ecosystem, maybe 100 yards away.
1: Yeah, so this is the challenge that urban animals face when they're trying to adapt to these spaces, is that, you know, you think about a forest, right? Like a forest is a largely continuous environment. Yes, there may be a pond or a cliff or a, you know, a boulder, but by and large, these are environments that can be understood that are not, you know, they don't have like the absurd right angles and sharp turns that we have in cities. In cities, ecologists, you know, they think of different spaces in cities as a series of microhabitats. And just like what you're describing, you know, these microhabitats are separated by barriers that often make it really difficult, if not impossible, for animals to navigate across. So, you know, highways are a great example. A highway, you know, to us is a transit corridor. For an animal, it's like a speeding wall of metal.
0: It's a death trap.
1: It is a death trap. It is a boundary that is almost impossible for them to cross over. And so,

0: their cognition is so plastic that they're able to kind of adapt and learn and unlearn different lessons depending on the micro habitat that they find themselves in within cities. And so, you know, you talked about dumpster diving in a Walmart parking lot. That's very different than what they face just a few yards, you know, down the hill at a street where they have to then make, you know, they have to navigate vehicles traveling at high speeds in two different directions. If they manage to cross the street, they might find themselves in a city park where they have to adapt to, you know, identifying garbages. Maybe there are coyotes in that park. Maybe there are other prey that they can feed on. Beyond that, maybe there are houses, right? And so then they have to navigate through attics or roofs or things like that. In each of these little microhabitats, they need to learn new lessons and discard the lessons that they've learned previously that won't serve them there. And in the case of raccoons, I mean, it's such a fascinating situation because they are not primates. They should not be able to think like humans. But this paradigm reversal, right, where it's like you learn something and then you can unlearn it, is a very human trait. It's not a trait that is consistently found among the order of the carnivora, which the raccoons are a part of, like dogs or weasels or felines or anything like that. And yet raccoons have adapted. They've actually evolved in cities to be able to think differently, to solve all of these many puzzles.
1: The raccoon has been in the news just last week when Erling Haaland, the soccer star from Norway, came back off the plane to Norway holding a stuffed raccoon with like whiskey in it or something. It was just a curio, but it made me think, why the fascination with raccoons in Norway? They have raccoons in Norway, right?
0: I mean, they certainly have them in Germany. I don't know if there are raccoons as far north as Norway. That's a good question. I mean, I think they're, you know, in the case of Toronto, which was one of the FIFA World Cup host cities, you go to Toronto and you're confronted with imagery of raccoons, if not raccoons themselves, pretty much everywhere. You know, there are, the local airline is branded with a raccoon. There are so many raccoon-themed breweries and cafes. Like, a single raccoon died 10 years ago. And its death on a street corner actually prompted this bizarre viral situation where people were lining up and putting flowers down and giving it gifts and lighting votive candles. Eventually, it was called Conrad posthumously. And there is now on the site of where this single raccoon died in Toronto. And just to give you a sense, raccoons die in Toronto every day. There's nothing surprising about a raccoon death. But for whatever reason, this single raccoon death galvanized the entire city and became this worldwide viral phenomenon, and to the point that there is now a monument in Toronto to Conrad the raccoon. It's like a heritage moment in the city of Toronto, the death of this single raccoon. So yeah, they're fascinating creatures. They're cheeky. They are seemingly totally unafraid of humans. They're extremely intelligent, far more intelligent and canny than it feels like they should be. And, you know, the combination of their cognitive flexibility and their incredible capacity to manipulate objects with very flexible paws has made them a pretty unstoppable urban force.

0: Nancy. This is Alex Wise on Sea Change Radio, and I'm speaking to epidemiologist Dan Werb. His new book is Our Wild Familiars. So, Dan, we've been talking about raccoons, but let's talk about another very adaptable creature, the rat. I was shocked to hear that rats were almost extinct 50,000 years ago. These seem like pretty dynamic creatures, but that symbiosis with human existence has really allowed them to flourish. Why don't you expand?
1: Yeah, I mean, the story of the rat is really a story of its relationship and exploitation of human environments. 50,000 years ago, humans weren't, you know, settling in large communities. They were hunter-gatherers. And it's about 10,000 years ago during the Neolithic Revolution when humans became agricultural, an agricultural species. That meant that we created these sedentary communities, larger communities, instead of just a few dozen humans together. There were now a few hundred humans that lived together and lived together in places where they were suddenly producing agricultural surpluses. That has been the lifeline for the rat. The rat's success in weathering this sort of like, brief risk of extinction really is related to the fact that it was an early adopter of human modified environments during the Neolithic. And since then, it has just been able to adapt itself to urban areas.
0: Both cerebrally and physiologically, right?
1: Yeah. I mean, so it's been at least 10,000 years that rats have been living and exploiting human communities, right? More recently, there's evidence of the fact that some urban environments can rapidly speed up rat evolution down to the level of their genome.
0: You give an example about New York City introducing these poisons to try to eradicate rats, but they just were like, we're fine after a few generations.
1: Exactly. Yeah, so in the 1950s, you know, faced with a massive rat problem, New York City's sanitation department launched this huge campaign of rat poison. All right, so they just tried to poison their way through their rat problem using this anticoagulant rodenticide. And as you say, you know, within just 10 years or so, rats became entirely immune to it.
0: And then they came up with a new one, right?
1: Yeah. They tried again with a different anticoagulant rodenticide, and the same thing happened. And there's evidence now of such intense evolution across rat populations in New York City that scientists have been able to identify different lineages of rats in uptown Manhattan versus downtown Manhattan. They are, you know, and what this tells us is that They are breeding so successfully. They are creating so many offspring. And also that, you know, once a rat gets established in a neighborhood, it's not going anywhere. And its children, its litter are not going anywhere either. They can stay in place. They don't have to travel very far. And slowly it is creating these different lineages of uptown and downtown rats in New York City, which is just a testament to how effective they have been at adapting themselves. What I find totally fascinating about urban rats is that, you know, over the past 50 million years, rats have been evolving longer teeth to crack harder foods, like to break through seeds, to, you know, basically navigate through a world that provides them with sustenance.
0: It's pretty good for like gnawing through plastic garbage cans then as well.
1: Yeah, well, in New York City, 50 million years has been abruptly reversed, because over the past few hundred years, we've actually seen New York City rats evolve to have flatter and blunter and broader teeth.
0: Why is that?
1: So the reason is that they're able to better consume softer, chewier foods. What is the softest, chewiest food of New York City? It's pizza. Like, the New York City's love of pizza has actually prompted a rapid evolution in rats to adapt themselves to better consume it. And this is abruptly, as I said, it's abruptly reversed 50 million years of evolution towards sharper teeth.
0: That's crazy. I couldn't help but think, why did rats almost wipe out half of Europe? How do you explain the evolution of a creature that carried a disease that led to the bubonic plague? It seems like evolution was not working correctly for the rat, because the rat would benefit from more humans, not less.
1: Yeah, I mean, you know, there is this long-standing relationship between synanthropes, these urban animals, and pathogens. Again, this started in the Neolithic during the Neolithic Revolution, around 10,000 years ago. Before that, viruses did not cause epidemics among humans because there simply weren't enough humans in a particular community to start the transmission cycles required for pathogens to adapt themselves efficiently to infecting humans. It really took until we started gathering in agricultural communities starting 10,000 years ago that we started to see pathogens spill over into humans in a way that caused epidemics. This is when, you know, a number of different pathogens, lots of bacteria, tuberculosis. It was, the first indications of the Black Plague were during the Neolithic Revolution. And again, the reason is the presence of wild animals, synanthropes, in human modified environments, along with agricultural animals, so cattle. And that combination of animals has, you know, has only increased over the last 10,000 years, to the point where now, you know, we are in a situation in which the presence of wild animals in urban settings is one of the key risk factors for spillover events, for the next, you know, outbreak, epidemic, or pandemic. So there's this long-standing relationship. It's not all good news and, you know, fun times with the animals around us, though, you know, the book really is focused primarily on kind of that wonder that we can feel when we're connected with animals. But there is a, you know, a relatively sobering flip side to this, that if we want to create a sustainable relationship with the natural world, which is what we need to do if we want to reduce the risk of a future pandemic, like, it does start at a certain extent within urban settings and our understanding of how we can manage animal populations within urban settings. And, you know, that's, I don't think it's necessarily cause for despair. I actually just think that what we need to do is, again, recognize that urban centers are legitimate ecosystems in their own right. They're urban ecosystems. They're bizarre. They are built in our very strange image. And so the kinds of relationships between different species are often quite surprising. But they still obey the natural laws of the planet. And so if we start thinking about cities as ecosystems that are worthy of conservation, and in which we should be working towards kind of sustainable planning, I think that can really help solve a lot of these challenges that we have, not only around, you know, potential spillover events, but also around human-wildlife conflict. And you know, I would argue that this is a pathway to get people more connected to the issues around climate change and start to understand how we can all make a difference. It starts within our own communities. It starts with appreciating the wonder of the animals that are living among us and our participation in those ecosystems.

0: This is Alex Wise on Sea Change Radio, and I'm speaking to author Dan Werb. His new book is entitled Our Wild Familiars, How Animals Are Adapting to Cities and Reshaping the Natural World. So, Dan, you were talking about how over tens of thousands of years, synanthropes, these wild animals that live among us, you mentioned cattle, but let's turn to more urban domesticated animals. In your research, how have you found that these two types of creatures have overlapped and evolved either together or split off from each other?
1: Yeah, I mean, it's interesting, right? Like, they're one of the most ubiquitous wild animal in cities is a previously domesticated one, and that's the pigeon. And so there is this evolution within cities of domesticated animals becoming wilder. There's always also kind of speculation about whether some animals might simply domesticate themselves, and that has been the cause of some expert punditry recently around raccoons. But you know, pigeons are super interesting because we see them as this nuisance. They're always underfoot, but that's a feature of their adaptation to city life, not a bug. Pigeons, even though they don't realize it, have recognized that being close to humans is protective against attacks from other predators. So if a pigeon is underfoot, it's not going to be attacked by a red-tailed hawk or a coyote. Those animals would not dare to come into our space. And so, you know, it's fascinating the ways that different animals operate within urban ecosystems. As I said, it's often surprising and counterintuitive. It's part of the wonder, I think, of living in cities, that we have created these ecosystems that operate in such strange and complex ways.
0: Could you explain dogs and coyotes? That dynamic seems to be a constant ebb and flow in a lot of cities around North America.
1: Yeah, and you know, like there's some speculation around whether coyotes are even a separate species, right? Like coyotes and wolves, some biologists consider them the same, like two subspecies of the same species. And so coyotes, you know, they're both attracted to dogs in cities if they're looking for mates, while also, you know, in some cases, obviously being coming into conflict with dogs. If you visit Nextdoor posts, that online social network in a lot of cities, like you will see lots of concern around conflict and between coyotes and pets. And this is a real flashpoint, but I think it speaks again to the need for us to understand how we can modify our urban environments to reduce conflict. And that's going to be increasingly important as more and more wild animals move into urban centers over the next few decades.
0: Well, I have lots of other questions for you, but I recommend our listeners check out your new book instead and read that. Our Wild Familiars, How Animals Are Adapting to Cities and Reshaping the Natural World, Dan Werb. Dan, thanks so much for being my guest on Sea Change Radio.
1: Thanks for having me. It was super fun.

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Riz Orchestra, one man roots blues band. When I'm cruising through Yolo County, I'm listening to KDRTLP in Davis, California. Ha ha.

0: Welcome. You're listening to KDRT 95.7 in Davis, California. The name of the show is Hello Davis, where every week we have a different organization or individual that comes in and be the host for 28 solid minutes. And this week it's David Abramson. Welcome, David.
1: Hello, hello.
0: How are you today?
1: I'm doing good, good.
0: Good, good. I'm going to crank you up a little.
1: Crank me up.
0: Yeah, yeah. There we go.
1: All right.
0: And David, why don't we just start right off the bat? I'll zero out the music and you tell us what you're going to do today.
1: All right. That sounds good. Now, I normally start this program with a little bit of gratitude for all that's living, for all of the human life and all of the rest of life, all the animals that walk on four legs, all the plants, all the trees, everybody, everything that makes this ecosystem that we live in this place called Davis and beyond. Just want to throw a little gratitude to life. And today, we're here with Barry Figram.
2: Hello, lovely to be here.
1: Yeah, good to have you.
2: Thanks.
1: Yeah, so I met Barry a while back. He was working on this Friends of Watermelon nonprofit. And then I read in Comings and Goings, I believe, or somewhere, that you're starting a new thing called Bright Bear Workshop. And that's going to be at Watermelon Music. Can you tell us a little bit about what Bright Bear Workshop is?
2: Sure thing. It's essentially continuing the mission of the nonprofit Friends of Watermelon Music, although it is a for-profit business. And that just came about because Friends of Watermelon was founded by two Davis community members, Eben Wilson and Serena Williams, and they've just both had other things come up, family things. I believe Serena's in Alaska right now, so I was just kind of volunteering there and helping out with the nonprofit, and just as things have changed, it made more sense for me to take it on the road by staying where I am. And continue doing the work that Friends of Watermelon was doing, continue doing things like consignment sales and events at Watermelon Music, but just have the freedom to do it in my own way and in my own name, so Bright Bear Workshop.
1: Is Bright Bear, is Bear a play on your name?
2: It certainly is, yeah.
1: All right, I got you. And so for those that don't know, Friends of Watermelon Music, it started to support Watermelon when they were going through that transition, but then it became a consignment shop for used instruments as well as musical workshops, and you're carrying on both those pieces, the consignment and the workshops?
2: Exactly, yes. With Friends, we took a little while to kind of figure out what we were doing, both as a nonprofit and just as supporting Watermelon Music and the store and the community and all that. And what ended up being most successful was the consignment store and the events. And so that's kind of what I've been continuing. As a nonprofit, we did want to do things like education and scholarships and, you know, seeking grants in the community and such. And I still want to do all that, you know, to the amount that I can as a for-profit business and not a nonprofit. But, yeah, we always had bigger dreams than we really had the time to get to.
1: That makes sense, yeah. And it's hard to commit time when there's no income coming in.
2: Right.
1: As well.
2: We are very good at being a nonprofit. Nailed that part.
1: Right. So what kind of workshops are you going to be hosting with Bright Bear Workshop?
2: Well, we have three weekly events going on right now, and I do want to get more going. First is our guitar circle on Tuesdays. That's 5 to 7 in the store. And, you know, it's a guitar circle. It's a circle of guitars. We all sit around, take turns suggesting music, either from our songbook or bringing in new music and adding that to the songbook. And it's all beginner intermediate level. You know, I play electric bass, and I really don't know how to play electric bass, so I'm really just following along root notes. Mm-hmm. We have some guitarists who are, you know, doing basic chords, some who are up to doing the arpeggios and, you know, really doing flourishes in between things. But everyone kind of finds their own skill level.
1: Yep.
2: After that, on Tuesdays, 7 to 9 is a bluegrass jam class, which is hosted by Joel Bremson, and that's more of a formal class thing, not like super formal, but they have some intention of learning to be part of a bluegrass jam, learning to when to lead, when to follow, when how to play along without having to stare at a music sheet the whole time.
1: Right.
2: And they play some pretty good bluegrass. Wednesdays, so tonight and right after this, 7 to 9, is our open jam session at Watermelon. So that's kind of like the Guitar Circle, but more instruments, a bit more freeform. You know, we have harmonica, vocals, keys. I think an auto harp has been showing up. Whatever people want to bring, we figure out an arrangement that works with that.
1: Mm-hmm.
2: So, yeah, those are the three main things that are going on. And then I have a big program that I'm starting in September under the name Stage Ready Band Workshops.
1: Oh, cool.
2: Yeah, those are students sign up through our website. There's a fee, and they get lumped together by age, by instrument, by interest and such to form a band. And we have one of our the guitar instructors at Watermelon, Chris Wisnia, who's helping me out with this. And he's going to, he also plays, he's been on stage a bunch with Weird Harold, so he knows how to be a big weirdo on stage.
1: Mm-hmm.
2: So he will be there during the rehearsals, but it's really the student's show. He is there to help you figure out your set list, figure out, you know, kind of the energy of how to build up, how to work to a crowd, how to make sure you're playing with other musicians rather than just a bunch of people in a room playing the same thing, you know, being a band.
1: Right, right, right.
2: And so that goes for 8 weeks of practice, of building the set list, of rehearsing the set list. And then in, what's that bring us to? Early November, the students will do a show at Watermelon in the Melon Ball. And also we're arranging to do a show, a live show at Sudwark, which will be open to the public and, you know, a real thing. Sound check, get on stage, rock the venue.
1: That's super cool. And what age is this for, this program?
2: There will any age. I'm especially interested in getting the adult crowd.
1: I see.
2: We will group people by age as best as we can. So we do intend to have, like, youth up to 18 and then 18 to adult. If we have, you know, a significant group of like 20 to 40 versus 40 to 60, we'll group those together. But it all kind of depends on getting enough people signed up.
1: Yeah, that's super cool.
2: Mm-hmm.
1: Nice. So, okay, you're doing these workshops, you got the weekly stuff, and then is there other things, workshops that are non-musical that you're going to put on there, other type things, or is it all music-focused?
2: I think all music-focused.
1: Okay.
2: But I am open to, you know, we've got Watermelon Retail, the retail store is kind of, you know, condensed into half the building, and my consignment shop isn't using the whole part of the building, so we've got a good amount of open space that we'd love to use more effectively.
1: Right,
2: so
1: right.
2: We are always looking for, if anyone wants to host a drum circle, karaoke night, someone was looking for blues or jazz, like jam sessions.
1: I see.
2: Yeah, I just need like a person to be the responsible party, and I'm happy to get anything going.
1: All right, that's cool. So I was looking up a little bit about you, and you also run this Bright Bear, is Laser Works? Is that happening as well?
2: Yep.
1: What is Bright Bear Laser Works?
2: That's what I started doing in 2012 when I left like real work and said, you know, I don't want to do this. I want to do my own thing. So it is a laser cutting and engraving workshop. I have a couple machines in my garage, large machines, so I can engrave large sheets of plywood at once. And my specialty is doing things for board games in the gaming community. So there are these hobby board games that are, you know, to collect the whole set of this game is like a couple $100s. And then past that, people are, you know, really interested in building up the theme, building up their storage, and really making it a special night when they bring this out for board game night. So especially a couple games, Eldritch Horror is sort of this, like, creepy investigation kind of game. So I make this suitcase that looks like it's straight out of like the 1940s steamer trunk or something and opens up and has some really nice storage inside. And then one, the Red Dragon Inn, which is about an adventuring party like Dungeons and Dragons at the tavern drinking after hours. So that I make a nice huge treasure chest that you open it up and the whole game is in there.
1: So are these games that you made, or the ones that you're adding on different elements
2: that I'm adding on to?
1: Oh, okay. Gotcha.
2: So I suppose the Red Dragon Inn I have a license for, but the Eldritch Horror one, I should say, it is a box compatible with Eldritch Horror.
1: Right.
2: If you want to use it that way, I can't say one way or the other.
1: Exactly. Yeah. No, it makes sense. So how'd you get into laser engraving? Was it through your love of games so that you went that route, or was it something you experimented with? How'd you get into the laser engraving world?
2: Well, that started, I was working in San Francisco for a company, Kabam, and they're still around. They make mobile games. And I was just looking to expand, getting a little tired of working in an office and looking to do other things. Mm. In San Francisco, there was a makerspace, Noisebridge.
1: I know Noisebridge. I've been to Noisebridge.
2: Okay, yeah, great. They're very anarchistic.
1: Yeah.
2: So, yeah, they had a laser cutter, and I signed up for their laser cutter safety class. And from there, it was just, I had already been doing some very basic board game accessories just in, like, PowerPoint, essentially laying out tracks and such. So I conferred some of those for the laser and found that really rewarding. And then in 2012, I did a Kickstarter asking people to give me money so I could buy a larger laser, and that was very successful, and things just kind of rolled from there.
1: Very cool.
2: Mm-hmm.
1: And have you ever made your own board games or tabletop games or any games that you've created?
2: No, I've poked it a little bit, but I've found that, like, design hasn't really been what drives me. I really like supporting other people. I hang out with a lot of game designers, so I have the opportunity if I want to, but I've found that I always enjoy being the vizier, the support behind the throne, like the person one step back who makes everyone else look good.
1: Yeah, yeah. No, I can relate. It makes sense. And you do a podcast. You're doing all sorts of different stuff, right? You're like a...
2: You
1: mentioned that you're like, I quit my last real job and because you wanted to do what you wanted to do, right?
2: Yeah.
1: On your own terms?
2: I kind of define myself as being a professional amateur in that I just find things that interest me and do them. And you're right. I'm not currently doing it now, but I did have a podcast for a while with a friend, Dice Tower Now. Which was doing board game news and somewhat commentary, but yeah, mostly just covering what was happening in the news.
1: Do you play games too? You're an avid game player?
2: Quite a bit, yeah.
1: All right, what are your favorites?
2: I'm a big fan for solo games, one called Spirit Island, which is, the way I like to put it, if people are familiar with The Settlers of Catan, which is kind of a popular board game, that's a game where you play as settlers coming to a strange land. You gather resources and you build cities.
1: Yep.
2: Spirit Island is kind of that from the reverse. There are settlers coming in and they are building cities and, you know, exploiting the resources. You play as the natural spirits of the land, want these guys gone.
1: Yeah, obviously, because they ruin everything, don't
2: exactly.
1: they? It's a decolonial version, isn't it?
2: Yeah, if you leave them unchecked, they will move in, they will build cities, and then they will, like, blight the land. So you need to either destroy their towns or scare them off so that they leave.
1: That sounds amazing. Mm-hmm. I got to get a hold of this game.
2: It's pretty fun,
1: yeah. What other games are you into?
2: Let's see. Terraforming Mars was a big one. It's about terraforming Mars. And yeah, it's competitive. You're all corporations working kind of together, but you all need to terraform Mars as a group, but you want to do it better than everyone else to make the most money doing it.
1: Was it made like, is it like Elon Musk and that kind of thing? Is it poking fun at like the billionaire class they're going to ruin this Earth and then they're going to go and try to terraform Mars to escape?
2: No, it's pretty... It's pretty optimistic, pretty direct. It is, you know, a hopeful look at communally terraforming Mars and finding, you know, building cities and building what we need to survive there.
1: I see.
2: Just also from the angle that, you know, it's going to be done by a bunch of companies who are going to want to make a profit.
1: Right, that's realistic.
2: I think there's a few nonprofits like you can play as in the game.
1: Interesting.
2: The one I can think of, the United Nations Mars Initiative, is considered one of the weaker corporations, so...
1: Right.
2: Whatever.
1: So, this may be beyond your purview, but do you think it's possible to terraform Mars?
2: I definitely think it's possible. The real question is, you know, is it going to be worth it? And
1: right.
2: It's not a solution to our current Earth problems.
1: No kidding.
2: Like, just leaving is not a plan.
1: I see.
2: I do think it would be cool for us to have, you know, a Mars colony or a moon colony or, you know, at least some... maybe automated research facilities there. Uh-huh. But yeah, the big thing is just it's not an escape. It's not, you know, the cure to global warming.
1: That makes sense.
0: Yeah. You're listening to KDRT 95.7 in Davis, California. The show is Hello, Davis. David Abrams is interviewing Barry Figram, founder of Bright Bear Workshop, located at the Melon Ball. Is it still called the Melon Ball?
2: The billing, yeah, the Melon Ball is a different thing.
0: Oh,
2: I don't know
0: okay.
2: how much
0: oh,
2: I want to.
0: Oh, that's right. Yeah, okay. Let's just forget about it.
3: It's at Watermelon.
0: It's such an
3: Watermelon
0: interesting
3: music.
0: Conversation. Let's just go back to David to ask some more questions.
1: Well, now I'm curious about your gaming, because I think these games have something to teach us in some way, or mm-hmm. we're directed towards a certain type of game.
2: Yeah.
1: Like competitive ones. There's one, you know, obviously everyone's played Monopoly. It's like you're trying to get all the money, right?
2: Which started as an anti-capitalist game.
1: That's right.
2: And has kind of been corrupted.
1: So can you tell us a little bit about that? Do you know the history of Monopoly enough to tell us like how it went from an anti-capitalist game to something else, or the origins of Monopoly? Do you know about this?
2: Some. I don't know how much of the specifics I'll be able to deal with. It started as the landlord's game and mm-hmm. was an anti-capitalist, like, I mean, it was a study of, like, one person is going to steal all the money from everyone else and all of you will, you know, be poor and have nowhere to live. And then I guess people just said, yeah, that sounds great. I want to be that guy. And I believe that the rights to the game were stolen or, you know, otherwise, like, kind of not rightly taken care of.
1: I see.
2: I don't know all the details, but yeah, it's very much an example of a thing that was supposed to teach one thing and has ended up being another.
1: Yeah.
2: Now we all want to be rich Uncle Pennybags.
1: but it kind of does still teach that original lesson, because everyone gets, you know, kind of like heated at
2: yeah.
1: some point during the game.
2: Yeah, you're going to, if you pay attention to the lesson, it's still a good lesson about capitalism. You're going to get your things stolen from you. Only one person is going to, all the money is going to go to one person and everyone else is going to, you know, be destitute in the gutter. And
1: oh,
2: that's
1: man.
2: The objective.
1: Yeah. Brutal. All right. So I got to ask you, like, is there a third game? You mentioned the two, but is there another game that you like to play?
2: Let's see what's been going lately. I've been doing, online. I've been playing, there's a site, Board Game Arena, for board games. So I've been playing a variety of things there. One that's been catching my imagination and has been for a while is Ark Nova, which is a really fancy name for running a zoo. Everyone is zookeepers, and yeah, that's another very peaceful and feeling like growing and building something kind of game. You know, mm-hmm. you are working with the international community to bring in animals and, you know, make the right habitats for them and get sponsorships and such. And there's sort of a similar, like, cooperative and competitive crossover like Terraforming Mars was. You know, everyone wants to do the best they can for these animals, but you want to do it a little bit better than everyone else so you get all the global appeal.
1: Interesting. So do you think these games are a reflection of society, just in terms of the cooperative games or the competitive games? Or are there different types of games that you see come out of different communities or with different intentions?
2: Somewhat, yeah. Some of the big community, well, there's the big communities are the German board games. That was kind of the origin of, like, the modern board gaming movement. American board games and Japanese board games have been really popular lately. And then every country's kind of got its own board gaming scene. It's hard to really generalize, like, one entire country from another, but German games do tend to be often mathematical, efficient, you know, really clean and beautiful and precise.
1: German.
2: Yeah, exactly. And the American games often are a bit looser. They have, you know, they're more open to having, like, Monopoly-style chance cards and such, random events that'll just ding you for no real merit or flaw of your own. But also, I think they kind of often can tell stronger stories because, you know, they just have more text and more things happening. But there's exceptions to all of that.
1: Yeah, makes sense. So, okay, you're doing this Bright Bear workshop. You're mm-hmm. still doing the laser works. You're not doing the podcast anymore, but how long did you have that running for?
2: I think that ran for about 2 years.
1: Right on. And what else do you do in your spare time, if that exists?
2: Some. kind of get involved in things. That's sort of where working with Friends of Watermelon came from, and also kind of some things I do at friends' houses and such. I just, like, whenever I see a project that is something I think I could do better, or, like, I see the resources that I need to put together in a different order. That just kind of gets me going. And then I guess I should also mention I play a little bass and more drums.
1: Okay, because I thought you were a drummer. You mentioned the bass, but I knew you played the drums. Is that what you're normally playing at the regular jams? Is it?
2: Yeah. When I'm able to make it there, I play drums. I just figured I should pick up a guitar-type instrument for the guitar circle. And bass kind of started during the pandemic. My wife and I married just before the pandemic, and my drums were all packed up while we were looking for a house to move into. So this is something to do. I started messing with bass and following some online lessons and found that pretty fun.
1: Yeah, that's cool. And so how many people on average come out to this open jam at the workshop?
2: The jam, I'd say it gets maybe 6 to 10, depending on the week.
1: Okay.
2: I think we have a core group of 5 who can be pretty steadily expected to make it.
1: And across different styles of music, would you say, for the jam? Or are people drawn to certain genres?
2: Yeah, across different styles of music. A lot is driven by our singer and keyboard player, Quint. Mm-hmm. And he has, how to describe music taste, like good music, indie music, you know, stuff that has like maybe like 10,000 listens or less on Spotify, you know, groups with a following, but like he's not going to bring up like the Rolling Stones and such. He brings up, I think the most popular maybe like the Crane Wives, which some people know, and then more esoteric from there. But it's all really fun, really good lyrical work and, you know, wordplay in everything and just talking about life and existence and making sense of things, I suppose, like all music is.
1: Yeah, totally. And okay, so when these jams are happening, how do the other people learn the songs from the people that bring them in?
2: Well, we've got a big old TV in the space, so
1: okay,
2: we'll just pull up the chords on Ultimate Guitar or some other site, put them up on the screen, and work along with that.
1: All right. That's pretty manageable. Mm-hmm. Nice. So I forgot to ask you a crucial question when we started, but what would you say the overall purpose of Bright Bear Workshop is?
2: Well, to support the music community in Davis and Yolo County is really the big center of it. You know, Watermelon Music represents the retail and the new instruments, and we're kind of, and like organized shows and such, we're kind of there for the community, which I consider the consignment store kind of a community thing, you know, a place for the community to bring in instruments, to get inexpensive instruments, to try something out, you know, something used. And same with the our group circles as compared to the Watermelon Academy, the music teachers and classes at Watermelon Music. I want to offer, you know, something group, something community, and something a bit lower cost than private lessons.
1: Yeah.
2: And to add on to private lessons.
1: Yeah, no, that makes sense. And when are you open?
2: The consignment store, generally you can come and look at it anytime Watermelon Music is open, but as for when I'm there to help out with like taking in consignment and such, the most reliable is Saturdays, 12 to 7, and then I'm usually in on Tuesdays, maybe like 4 to 7 p.m., and then just throughout the week otherwise. But yeah, this, I am the only employee, and this is like half my primary thing. So I admittedly would love to get better hours, but...
1: But definitely, like, Saturdays are a good day to...
2: Saturdays are the day.
1: Okay. All right. Good to know.
2: Mm-hmm.
1: Yeah. So this is only... Did I miss anything? Because you said this is only half. Is there something else that people should know about that's like a...
2: More just that I'm vaguely retired.
1: Oh,
2: so
1: congratulations.
2: Yeah. Thanks. This is something, and it's something that, you know, makes this rewarding for me, is that I don't really need to chase the money for this. I just enjoy, sorry, where was I going? I'm just doing whatever I feel like, and this is what I enjoy doing.
1: Yeah. No, it's nice that you can just do it for the love of it and wanting to do it and not have to worry too much about the whole economics of it, which is, it's kind of rare in this day and age.
2: Yep, my goal in life is being an eccentric old guy, and that's what I'm working towards.
1: Hey, that's awesome. So is there a website for Bright Bear Workshop? Where can people find out more?
2: Sure. 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I did grab that URL. So that's bright like shiny, bear like the animal, and workshop like, I don't know, a shop where you work. And then if you want to learn more about the Stage Ready program, what I was talking about, where you get together, form a band, then put on a show, that's brightbearworkshop.com/stage-ready.
1: Yeah, it sounds like a great program.
2: Mm-hmm. Yeah, I'm really looking forward to getting it off the ground.
1: Yeah, that's awesome. Anything else you'd like to share with the good people of Davis in Yolo County in the last couple minutes that we got here?
2: Yeah, you mentioned the Melon Ball earlier, so let me just clarify everything that's at Watermelon Music. So Watermelon Music, the retail store, is still there. They've been in Davis for like 20 years now or something, more than that. I forget. Then that's in the main building. The other side of the main building is Bright Bear Workshop and also where we do the lessons. The Melon Ball is the performance space, and that is like a great space, like real stage, real music, real speakers, you know, big dance floor if you want to do some dancing. And that is still at the same building, 1970 Lake Boulevard. You just go to the left instead of the main entrance. And then the Watermelon Academy is all the teachers and their private lesson studios. There's like 10 lesson studios, and I think they teach everything.
1: Yeah.
2: That covers it.
1: That does. And there's lots of good shows coming up at the Melon Ball. And you can see those all on the Watermelon Music website.
2: Mm-hmm. That one being watermelonmusic.com.
1: Yeah. Well, thank you for joining us, Barry.
2: Yeah, thank you for having me. This flew by.
1: Sure did. Always does.
0: It certainly did fly by. KDRT 95.7. The show is Hello, Davis. And I want to thank David and Barry for being here. And I might add that all of the shows are available online at kdrt.org. And also on Facebook under Hello Davis. So, Barry, if you want to listen to yourself on the radio tomorrow, you should be able to. Thank you all for listening. We're going to go out with a little few more seconds of Roger Kunkel's Mockingbird Rag. Thanks all.

Dozen's guest host, Brett Lee, and the Downtown Davis Business Association. 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
0: Bicycles sounds better.
1: The FCC might get angry.
0: Who?
1: The Federal Cycle Commission.
0: Think they listen?
1: Probably not. 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
1: Yeah, there we go.
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1: I'd like to report a bear hug.
0: Okay.
1: I put out my campfire and Smokey Bear hugged me.
0: So you drowned the fire, you stirred it, drowned it again, and felt that it was cold?
1: Uh-huh.
0: Yep, he's just letting you know you did good.
1: Bear hug from Smokey Bear. Status update.
2: I'm gonna let you go.
0: There are many ways to start a fire, but one sure way to put it out. 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
1: Do you want to hear more indie rock? 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Or your money back. 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Well, maybe a few questions.

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3: Well, they took some honey from a tree, dressed it up and they...

Thank you so much. This is Rick Lauder on the drums. Everybody up now. 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

0: 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But they have a choice to make. What about you? 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

For discussion about Davis events, people, and subjects, listen to Davisville, hosted by Bill Buchanan. Subjects range from the serious to the colorful, from water costs, local employment trends, and school taxes, to theater, the city economy, and why our town has so many Thai restaurants. 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

newspeak, where ignorance is strength, and invisible people fill them all, so many you can't count them all. Freedom is slavery, is written on the workhouse gates. The thought police are alt-right, and use alt-facts to offset any dissonance. Brutality is bliss, at demonstrations where unalt protesters get their heads bashed in. Ideas are simply stated. Voodoo economics becomes unblocked flow. Basic belief in God is practiced by those who know. Truth isn't truth, an alt-right lawyer claimed, so it's an alt-right fact.

I'm a student of newspeak, and I must get on track. Right values, right facts. Unknowing is ignorance, not right. Unknowing is strength, correct. Strength is within us, not right. Strength is learning to fight. Oh, right.

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0: Yeah.
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1: Woo. 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

0: You have heard of group after group who worshipfully sing for Satan. They know he is real. God tells us he's not willing that any should perish. And that includes Mick Jagger and Alice Cooper and all of the rock singers. But they have a choice to make. What about you? What do you choose?
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0: Bicycles per second.
1: Bicycles? Don't you mean cycles?
0: Bicycles sounds better.
1: The FCC might get angry.
0: Who?
1: The Federal Cycle Commission.
0: Think they listen?
1: Probably not. After all, this is...
0: KDRT in Davis, California.

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0: 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Really grateful for my townspeople. And the people beyond, and all of us are all together now. And we care about each other and we love each other. And when our hearts are broke, remember, love is thicker than smoke.
1: That's why we love you.
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3: 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We're walking out. We clown. We clown people. I'm not gonna lie. I'm sorry. I'm not perfect here.
1: Yes, public access is important.
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an honorary Mumbo Gumbo family member, Darius Babazadi, on the saxophone. Also, please welcome, you know this guy, he's a Davis site, also an honorary member of the Mumbo Gumbo family. This is Ron Cowden joining us today on guitar.

right up here. Fill this space up right here. Come on up. 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

I'm Lauren Cole Norton at the Delta of Venus stage at Davis Music Festival 2013. 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

headed down the road. 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
1: My pappy said, son, you're gonna drive me to drinking if you don't stop driving that hot rod Lincoln. Have you heard the story of the hot rod race when the Fords and the Lincolns were setting the pace? That story is true, I'm here to say, 'cause I was driving that Model A. It's got a Lincoln motor and it's really souped up, and that Model A body makes it look like a pup. It's got 8 cylinders and use them all. Got overdrive, just won't stall. With 4 barrel carbs and a dual exhaust and 411 gears, you can really get lost. Got safety tubes, but I ain't scared. The brakes are good, the tires fair. Pulled out of San Pedro late one night, the moon and the stars were shining bright. We was driving up old Grapevine Hill, passing cars like they were standing.

All of a sudden, in a wink of an eye, a Cadillac sedan passed us by. I said, boys, that's a mark from me. By then, the taillight was all you could see. Now the fellas all ribbed me for being behind, so I thought I'd make that Lincoln unwind. Took my foot off the gas, and man alive, I shoved it on down into overdrive. Well, I wound it up to 110. My speedometer said that I'd hit top end. My foot was glued like lead to the floor. That's all there is, there ain't no more. Now the boys all thought that I'd lost my sense, and them telephone poles looked like a picket fence. They said, slow down, I see spots. The lines on the road just look like dots. We took a corner, sideswiped the truck, and I crossed my fingers just for luck. My fenders was clicking, the guardrail post, and the guy beside me was white as a ghost.

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I knew I could catch him and I thought I could pass. Don't you know by then we'd be low on gas. I had flames coming from out of the side. You can feel the tension, man, what a ride. I said, look out, boys, I got a license to fly. And that caddy pulled over and let us

they arrested me and they put me in jail, and they called my pappy to throw my bail, and he said, son, you're gonna drive me to drinking if you don't stop driving that hot rod Lincoln.

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0: 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It's That California Sound. Schiller!
1: I'm back from up the hill, and I'm ready to get into it.
0: I know. You were in Truckee this weekend. I can't wait to hear the stories. I can't wait to hear the stories off the air.
1: Oh, yeah.
2: Those are probably going to be way better.
1: Oh, I got some of those. Believe me.
0: Shorty!
2: I am also here. I've got a lot of exhaust in my lungs.
0: Yes. I know. You're smack dab in the middle of 12 days in a row? Something like that?
2: That and drag races. Kind of all weekend. So 2 days of drag races.
1: Yeah, I got to hear about this.
0: Drag races were awesome. I was totally caught off guard. I didn't know there were going to be cars.
1: Pardon me?
0: I thought RuPaul was going to be there.
1: Oh, man.
2: Somebody I work with asked me that. You're going to go see RuPaul? And I was like, no.
1: Sprinting.
2: No.
1: Drag race.
0: Oh, yeah. By the way, we do local and regional music of the Golden State.
2: Oh, we do that too, yes.
0: Mm-hmm. So Chucklehead Adventures abound. What do we got going on this hour? We're going to kick off with Last Week Live. But before we get into that, we've got the California question coming up. That's where our friend Randy gives us questions and answers to her Geeks That Drink trivia over at CaliCraft that starts at 7 o'clock. So we're giving you questions and answers to get a leg up on the competition. We also have Randorama, which I freaked out because I apparently left the wheel here or in the parking lot, but it's over there.
1: Oh, you thought you might have left it outside?
0: I think I left it outside.
1: Oh, wow.
2: Funny, nobody wanted it.
0: Yeah. So, Randorama, I got sick Sacramento. What'd you get, Schiller?
1: Rad and rowdy.
0: Rad and rowdy. Shorty, what'd you get?
2: I got femme fatale.
0: Femme fatale. Okay, so be on the keep your ears popped open for that, because Randorama is actually one of my new favorite events. I like this. It's a lot of fun.
2: It took a while.
0: It did not take a while.
2: You
0: it took a while for
2: a
0: us to figure out how to wrap it up. At first, I was not thrilled because it was like, oh, the freaking wheel. But now it's like that we've ironed out the kinks, ironed out the wrinkles.
2: I feel like it's because Schiller and I came up with it.
1: Yep.
2: And so you were like, oh, no.
1: That's exactly
2: it. Wasn't
1: it
2: my idea. We can't do it.
0: No, it's not it at all. It's not it at all.
2: Schiller and I believe.
0: It's not the truth. It's now one of my favorites, and I can't wait. It's gonna be a fun time. And then we're gonna wrap up this hour with Shorty's Flavor of the Bay. That's where Shorty she brings a little bit of the bay to the valley, and it's always a good time.
2: I'm excited for my Flavor of the Bay today.
0: So, yeah,
2: yeah.
0: Good.
2: This song, I'm just gonna I'll tease it. It should absolutely be our leg track. It's like the perfect
0: like our
2: song.
0: New theme song.
2: Yeah, it's the perfect song for us.
1: Oh, I'm intrigued.
0: Always. Next hour, we do not have a guest. We were hoping to have Dog Party in, but as people who follow Dog Party know, they are currently like out on tour and doing a lot of amazing things. We're going to try to catch them at the Star Crawler show on the 29th. Definitely, we're going to catch Dog Party this Saturday at Faction Brewery in Alameda. Not only is Dog Party going to be there, the Losing Streaks and a bunch of other bands at the Rock and Roll Flea Market, which is going to be awesome. And then Cool Keith at the Freight.
1: Do we have tickets for that?
0: I got two tickets.
1: Okay.
2: Oh, God.
0: So
1: at the Russell Shorty.
0: So one of you, one of you have
2: we'll
0: to go
2: later.
0: But Dog Party has promised to come in. We're going to try to get them in on July 31st. That's going to be the Monday after they do a show at the Press Club in Sacramento with the Sacramento Pro Wrestling. So there's going to be wrestling and Dog Party. Fantastic.
1: Wow.
0: And then right before the 30th anniversary of, they're playing the 30th anniversary of Asian Man Records at Bottom of the Hill.
2: Yeah.
0: For my birthday.
2: Chuck's head might explode. So there's that.
0: Yeah. Mm-hmm. I kind of want to go to both those shows, the Asian Man 30th year anniversary at the Bottom of the Hill. Bottom of the Hills, I mean, they're pulling out all the stops. Everyone's having their last show there and stuff like that. And I have yet to make one of them, and I'm super excited.
1: I've never been to that venue.
0: I've been there once, and it's fun. Excuse me. But I want to go to at least one show I miss my boys, the Pine Box Boys with the Emery Villains. I miss Sam Chase and Stone Foxes. So I got to get out there. Next hour, we also have Live Archive with our friends at Sacramento Music Archive. Live Dirt, and we wrap up the whole burrito with Schiller Time. So we're going to try to do Live Dirt this week. That's on me. It's on me.
1: No, I should have reminded you.
0: All right. Okay. I'll take one for the team.
1: What a guy.
0: So let's get into last week live. Shorty, you gave me a little sad face.
2: I did give a sad face. Like, I have basically three jobs. So I saw nothing live. I worked all weekend on top of going to the drags even. So I would actually...
0: I'm surprised there wasn't any music at the drags. That'd be cool. Like, in between, because there was like an hour and a half wait in between, like, the things.
2: Yeah, but there's so much going on. And, like, regardless, it's just loud. Like, you...
1: Right.
2: Whether, you know, they're clearing out the exhaust, testing the tires, whatever. It's just it's just loud there. So I got nothing. I did Singo yesterday. That's my last week live.
0: But the drag races were fun. I was out there with you Friday and Saturday.
1: Did they do that right in front of the main... Yep. Grandstands?
2: Yes.
0: Yeah.
1: Like right when you walk in, the big grandstands, it's right in front of that.
2: Yes.
1: Okay, cool.
0: Yeah, cool. And the Sunday was more fun than Friday, but only because Friday, Shorty was saying, like, the best time on Friday is at night when they light up the cars.
1: Oh, yeah.
0: Right? Almost every single one of them burned out.
2: Something happened, and finally this, I'm going to call out the Denso because they called it out yesterday. But yeah, that car, something bad happened. There was oil all over the roadway that they could not clear off.
1: Oh,
2: and
1: no.
2: So they called it like an hour early. They're like, we're not going to make the 10 o'clock curfew. And you guys can just go home.
0: And it took an hour for them to figure out they weren't going to be able to do it. So all the cars in the second plane were blown out. So they were like doing 80 miles an hour.
1: Yeah.
0: And then one guy dropped a back part of his engine and there was oil all over the
1: Yeah.
0: So safety first. I mean, I'm glad they were being safe, but it was just like, good Lord.
2: Yeah.
0: So Sunday was fun, though. We got to hang out with Therese from Short Stack Ranch. She's got these kick-ass no one in front of you seats that she's had for like the last 30 years. And that was a good time. So
1: did you walk around and look at the cars?
2: Walked around, looked at the car. Made the huge mistake. I've never done this before, but I thought, well, what cool video would it be? Because like when they're in their stalls, they're testing everything, they're letting them run, they're firing up. It's like a crowd pleaser when that happens anyway. So I was like, well, what a cool video it would be if we could like video that happening. So like a driver actually gets in, they fire it up, they're burning the tires, all this kind of stuff. The exhaust is actually, it's... like death. It's death.
0: It's
2: death
0: literally toxic.
2: It's loud. And I thought, all I thought it was going to be is going to be cool
0: loud. It's loud because smoky. It's like a kiss video.
2: In your chest, right? But yeah, like your eyes are, I had to walk away. I had to totally walk away. I'm crying. Like, I don't know how people could handle it there. Like, it is so bad. And I'm probably going to die in a couple days. More than likely.
0: No, it'll take off a couple years off the end of your life, but by then you want to go anyway. So
2: bad. But yeah, lots of stuff to see in the pits. There's all kinds of food vendors. There's all kinds of stuff to do.
0: Like the girl racers were like,
2: that was
0: they were
2: part
0: kicking
2: of the show.
0: Ass the all
2: best
0: weekend.
2: Part of the show. And there's a local girl there, Jasmine. Did you?
0: Scrappers.
2: I forgot it.
0: We got you a little sign thing from Jasmine from Scrappers.
1: Nice. So. I don't know what that is, but I want it.
0: Yeah. You'll love it.
2: It was, so yeah, the women brought it though. And a lot of times the women actually were competing against each other too, side by side, which was really cool.
1: Like,
2: the crowd by far went the most bananas when that happened.
0: Maddie, what's her name?
2: Maddie and Leah.
0: Yeah.
2: But so
1: did,
2: great.
1: Did
2: so,
1: you get to sit in a car?
2: No, did not. Then, well, number one, I couldn't fit.
0: You almost got in one the car that you
2: Well, I almost got hit by a car.
0: It's true. She almost
1: was
0: hit.
1: Was Chuck driving?
2: Exactly. Yeah, we were walking through the parking lot trying to get to our car. And yeah, like, there was four of us, too. And I'm the one that, like, decides to pull out in front of. And actually, like, he did. He hit my arm.
0: Yep. That's bad
2: cool.
0: Anyways.
2: I have no life. Sorry. Yeah. No life.
1: Mine is that my buddy, a good buddy of mine, won a week stay at a house up in Truckee. He bid at a, it was a fundraiser for MS, so it was a worthy cause.
0: Oh, okay. Yeah.
1: Yeah. And so he invited a bunch of us up there. And
0: I love Truckee.
1: Oh, yeah.
0: It's so awesome.
1: I forget
0: there.
1: How much I love it until I get up there. I'm like, oh, yeah, I just love this place.
0: Yeah.
1: Walking around full of tourists.
0: But, sure.
1: You know,
0: but I mean, it's
1: I am
0: still
1: one,
0: fun.
1: So I can accept it. Yeah. And, but it's beautiful up there, and weather was great. We did some golfing, and, you know, it was awful, but it was a fun time anyway. And some, you know, money was exchanged, as often happens in these situations.
0: Yeah, you, and when I play golf, I play like the soccer golf, where you kick a soccer ball. They have that going on.
2: I can't
0: golf. And drink a lot.
1: But, oh, yes, lots of drinking, very little sleeping. I actually, today, took an hour and a half nap. I'm still recovering. But saw a lot of good music. Well, actually, before that, on Wednesday, I saw the Mighty Wallops at the
0: Farmers
2: Market.
0: In the
2: 800-degree weather?
1: Yeah, it was 102 degrees when I showed up.
0: Jesus.
1: I went up to them and said, you guys are nuts. And they, yep, we are. it was fun. It was kind of sparse at first. It filled in as the night went on.
0: So yeah, well, yeah, once the sun goes down, then, yeah, the freaks come out at night.
2: On your title chat.
1: And side they, were, they were eating it up. They were, like, playing up the heat and everything. Played a lot of, like, heat-related songs.
2: Yeah.
0: Sure.
1: That's always good.
0: Dude, Bobby's so great at that. He's such a great showman.
1: But then on Saturday night, we went downtown Truckee, saw three bands, just parts of three, but we saw the Kilowatt Hours from Reno at the Bar of America, at Moody's in Truckee, saw Coburn Station, and then my favorite was this band called Telephone Invasion from Reno at the Pastime Club, and that's the one I showed you. They're all dressed the same, and the female lead uses an actual telephone receiver to sing into.
0: That's a new thing. Yeah, all sorts of people are doing that.
1: Oh, shit.
0: Oh, man.
1: Shorty's laughing at me because I was... Never mind.
2: The hand
1: something about the
2: great.
1: Telephone receiver.
2: We need video.
0: Yeah. We're getting there. We are getting there.
1: Oh, it's funny, too. Coburn Station and the band at Moody's, they were mixing their own, so I had to, like, give little hand signals, like, hey, do this, do this. Oh, okay.
2: Oh,
1: yeah,
2: look at you guys. Yeah. Always working.
1: Yep.
0: So that was at the Blues and Brews at Pleasant Hill on Sunday. And they had, so Friday they had like kind of a folk country girl and then a country cover band and then a Zydeco band and then a reggae band and then like a cover, pop rocks cover band.

0: Understand that then?
1: Yeah. I got that same feedback from Teresa and Where's Rachel?
2: Yeah.
1: Yesterday.
2: But they, you know, it was a good time. Pleasant Hill, they don't know how to do a parade, but, and they are kind of missing the mark on a blues fest, but they, it was a good time. A lot of good food, a lot of good people, and a weird beer garden. Like, it was like a beer fest. It was only like 10 or 12 breweries, and you had to go into the middle of the beer fest to get like your beer fest tickets. So by then there's an information booth, and a lot of people are just going over there buying like $10 Sierra Nevadas.
0: Oh,
2: and
0: really?
2: Before they realized, like, oh, that's not what this is for.
0: Oh,
2: and the people at the information booth, they're there to sell the Sierra Nevada tickets. They're not there to sell the beer fest tickets. So it's, I would have liked to have gone and participated in the beer fest, but I spent money on the Sierra Nevada, so.
0: So, Shorty, you're going to start volunteering for the beer fest now? You're going to take that over, too?
1: No. In fact, the oddest thing is that, like, I mean, my grandparents have been in Pleasant Hill forever. I've been now in Pleasant Hill for the past handful of years, and I've never been to that festival. There's always been something that's gone on where I've never been. It's been around for a long time, and I've never gone to it, so.
2: They ran out of blues bands, apparently.
1: Well, I did send something to the group that just was there because there was, I don't know, what, five of you guys there? Because Alameda's doing a barbecue blues and brews fest coming up, and I've sent it to them. I'm like, do you think there'll be blues there?
2: Well, Chris Kane's playing.
1: Oh, that's right. You did mention that.
2: So. And there's going to be barbecue, which is going to be great.
0: There aren't a lot of blues bands in this state, I'll tell you that.
2: There's a lot of them around. They just, it's not worth having a festival around them. They're starting to age out.
0: Yes, that's probably true.
2: And they're fine people. They're good musicians. They're just starting to age out. They all want to play at 2 o'clock.
1: All right. What are y'all playing? Let's give the folks some music.
2: All right. Yeah, let's start chit-chatting. Here's some Coburn Station. Wise men disagree. It's getting funky in here now.
0: Ooh.

0: All right, wrapping up last week live with the Damn Liars, who are featured this weekend at Midnight Mass in Woodland.
1: So many good bands at Midnight Mass on Saturday. There's way too much going on Saturday.
0: I think that was one of the things I was going to mention on getting into last week live. There wasn't Jack Shinola this last weekend, but everything is happening like this coming Saturday.
2: Absolutely everything.
0: Absolutely. There is not one thing that is not happening this weekend. It was ridiculous. I was like, I even was trying to find something up the creek. Up the creek had nothing on Saturday. So there was that.
1: I'm bummed. I usually don't miss Midnight Mass. And the bands are there. Like, I'm familiar with all the bands.
0: Well, they're all friends of the show.
1: Yeah. So super bummed.
0: You got the Cash Prophets.
1: Yep.
0: Damn Liars, Emery Villains.
1: Moonlit Mustangs. Yeah, so.
2: Who's the headliner?
1: I think Damn Liars, I would assume, but.
0: I don't know.
2: Not Dale Watson.
0: I don't think that they got like a big big guy this year. I think it's going to be Cash Prophets.
2: I think it's fine, because last year, I mean, Dale Watson's a big name, but he wasn't really. There weren't a lot of people checking him out.
1: People are so mingling around. Right. Like, there's ever a big crowd in front of the stage by any means.
0: Yeah, because they're there for the cars. Yeah. The music is just kind of a secondary. And talking to Roger last year, he even knew that. They just wanted Dale Watson. It's like, there's no one coming around. They're just like, we know enough bands.
2: Yeah.
0: No big deal.
1: That's cool. But so, I've never been to the Rock and Roll Flea Market, so I'm very much looking forward to hanging out with you guys.
0: I know. Last year, they had the Seeds.
1: Whatever.
2: We should dress the same.
1: As the Seeds?
2: As the Seeds.
0: Hey, maybe we should get some That California Sound t-shirts that you can buy online at our website, thatcaliforniasound.com. We have TCS merch, so you can go and do that.
2: I swear I did not set them up for that.
1: Yeah.
0: I'll take that opportunity. We also heard Native Element. By Nihon, that was the band that I saw at the Blues and Brews Festival. They were really good, though. And then we kicked the whole thing off with Coburn Station, Wise Men Disagree. It's time for...
1: No, it's not.
0: No? Okay, so it's time to pay some bills as we get questions and answers from Randy to see if that's going to happen. What do we have here? I have nothing. Oh, here we go. Meals on Wheels. 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I did something with them. Like, I was applying for a job before I moved away.
2: Oh, that's right. I remember that.
0: Uh-huh. I worked like 4 days or something like that.
1: That is such an important organization.
0: Yeah.
1: Like, it's not just it literally keeps people alive.
0: Yeah.
2: Right.
1: Like, it's
0: well, and that's one of the
1: so
0: reasons
1: great.
0: I did it. I mean, it didn't pay a whole lot. It paid okay. But it was mostly like, I can work like 6 a.m. to 2 or 3 in the afternoon, hang out with some old Bettys, make some, I was helping like on the line. I was on the line, so I was putting like sauce on the spaghetti and helped me make the prepackaged things. And it was a cool, they were cool people, but they didn't find me useful, I guess. So.
2: Well, but it's important. To be honest.
0: Yeah.
2: So are the drivers volunteers?
0: No, they're paid.
2: Oh, okay.
0: Yeah.
1: I think they do have their fair share of volunteers that fill in and help out. Like, right. I've volunteered for them for sure.
2: Okay.
1: But yeah.
0: They do have some volunteers. They also have a development director that helps with fundraising. And that's kind of what I was wanted to get into anyway when I went aboard. Like, I was fine, driving around and doing the thing and handing out the meals and stuff like that. It was cool. It was cool meeting some of the people, and it is. It's important. It, like Shorty said, I mean, literally keeps people alive. There was some dark days where it's like, we haven't heard from so-and-so in a few weeks. Not returning our calls, so we're just going to stop sending food. Like, they don't really call. Meals on Wheels isn't the first people you call when, it goes dark.
2: It'll probably be drones eventually, right? But Meals on Drones doesn't work, so we'll have to come up with something else.
1: There's a secondary part to that, and so we're like kind of dwelling on Meals on Wheels a little bit. It is a really good organization. Sometimes people need things brought into them. So I think the there's definitely like other things involved than just a drone dropping off something even at the front door. Yeah. So
0: I think a lot of the volunteers were the people that actually delivered the food. Like, we would pack it in a van and then show up at like at a senior center, and then volunteers would show up and like they would have like a little route of like 10 or 5 to 10 people that they would deliver food to. So.
2: How about fare in the air? Yes? No? No?
0: Okay. The KDRT Monday Morning Show with DJ Ned brings a variety to Morning Drive with a mix of music, production pieces, occasional guest discussions, and general musings on life in Davis. Tune in Mondays 7 to 9 a.m. right here at KDRT 95.7 FM. Chuckleheads are going to be out and about the Rock and Roll Flea Market, like we said, this weekend. So in Alameda, Faction Brewing, friends of the show, Dog Party, are going to be out there. Soon to be friends of the show, the Losing Streaks, and probably a bunch of other people.
2: We should get them on the air.
0: We should.
2: Yeah.
0: Mike Farrell, great guy. I mean, he's problematic. I mean, he's troubled. But he was like my old drummer from Dry County Drinkers was like, we should get Mike Farrell. He's the best guitar player in the world. Up to me. You know, trying to foghorn, leghorn Mike into on our band. And he was like nice about it because he knew who I was. And he was like, okay, yeah, sure. And then like on the side, saw that. It's not going to work, right? I'm like, oh, no, it's not going to work. But, I mean, he was with Sex 66, which was like my second favorite Sacramento band. So there's that. Have we heard from Randy?
1: I had to restart my phone.
0: All right. Well, we're going to play some music.
2: I got trivia. Wait.
0: But it's not the trivia that we're going to be doing.
2: I know, but I just want to ask you guys a question.
0: All right. Ready.
2: So Carlos Santana and Kim Carnes are both born on this day. Who's older?
1: Oh,
0: Kim Carnes.
1: No, I think it's Carlos Santana.
2: Chuck got it by 2 years.
1: I just heard that today on the radio.
2: Kim is 81, and so Carlos is 79.
0: So vain. Oh, it's Carly Simon.
2: Yeah.
0: Anyway, all right, we're going to play some music, and then we'll possibly do some That California Question coming up. And while you're listening to some tracks, go to the website and check out our merch. It looks pretty cool, and it'd be awesome. You know.
2: Is it going to be Betty Davis eyes?
0: Yes. All day. All day. All day. What do we got going on? Here we go. The Bell Rays on K-Dirt, That California Sound.

0: KDRT, that California sound, 95.7. That was Marty O'Reilly, off and on again. And before that, the Pine Box Boys, A Long Line of Werewolves. And before that, the Bell Rays, Have a Little Faith in Me. Shorty has confirmed that we have some questions from Randy. It's now time for that California question.
1: I've got questions for Randy.
0: Right? We all do. Like, why are you doing Geeks That Drink?
1: Why are you with Scott?
0: Good Lord.
2: That's not nice.
0: I like Scott.
2: I asked Cindy. Asked Cindy that exact question, actually.
0: Whoa. Why are you with Scott? Why Scott?
1: Wow. Sorry I said anything.
0: All right. Shorty's our main line to Randy. Mm-hmm. So what does Randy have for us today?
2: All right. The first question is, a ritzy poodle headbanging to System of the Down's Bounce is a throwaway gag in what 2016 animated film featuring Denny Slate as a Pomeranian? This is the best, by the way. This I can't, when I hear the song, I only think about this clip.
1: I need one more time.
2: One more time?
1: Yes.
2: A ritzy poodle headbanging to System of a Down's Bounce is a throwaway gag in what 2016 animated film featuring Jenny Slate as a Pomeranian?
1: I have nothing.
0: I don't know.
2: If you've not seen this movie, it's great.
1: I have nothing.
0: I don't know.
2: The Secret Life of Pets.
1: Oh, I've seen that.
0: I've never seen that.
1: Dang it.
0: My daughter was too old by then. Hmm.
2: I don't even have kids and I've seen that movie. Anyways, question number two. Genius in France and Hardware Store are standout originals on Poodle Hat, a 2003 album by what artist?
0: Weird Al.
2: Very nice.
1: Nice, good job.
0: Boom, baby.
2: I'm seeing a trend here. Okay, we're going to break the trend on this next question. Released over 20 years after the first one, Confessions 2 is the new sequel album by what mononymous singer?
1: Mononymous?
0: Anonymous?
1: Mononymous?
0: Confessions 2.
2: Mononymous.
0: Confessions 2. Oh, Madonna.
2: Very nice.
1: Jeez, that, Chuck.
0: Oh, well, during the Confessions 1...
2: She looks mad at you.
0: we ran a whole thing on... because we were giving away tickets to see Madonna, and I ran a whole thing called a campaign of I Want to See Madonna. And I made buzzers... And had people come in, and we had to do it like a buzzer game. It was really fun.
1: Wow, you're so good at that stuff.
0: We got all sorts of swag.
1: You'd be a good like kindergarten teacher.
0: Yeah, except I swear a lot.
1: Yeah,
0: and like I'd have to be kindergarten teacher in Arkansas.
2: Giant. Like he'd
1: plus there's
2: them.
1: A restraining order in most schools. Oh, so.
0: Blue dot. No, I do not have
2: kidding,
0: a blue dot.
2: Kidding.
1: That's a joke, folks.
2: It is.
0: All right. So what was the first one we had? Cartoon character, cartoon poodle from...
2: My phone is like nothing. No devices are nice to me today. All right. The first one was the Ritzy Poodle. That was the Secret Life of Pets. And then the Hardware Store Genius in France songs are on the 2003 album by Weird Al. And then Confessions and the mononymous singer were Madonna.
1: Madonna.
0: Madonna.
1: Got it.
0: Want to see Madonna.
2: Madonna, nah.
0: I would still I would still love to see Madonna.
1: Me too.
0: She did like a small tour, like a small concert hall tour a couple years ago, and I came so close to dropping a ridiculous amount of money to go see this. Like it was kind of almost like a burlesque Madonna macabre type of showcase. And part of me is sad I didn't. Hmm. Another part of me is like, well, you saved yourself quite a bit of money. Anyway, thanks, Randy. Don't forget to write down those questions and answers, or at least remember them, or record them on your phone and play them back. Trivia starts at 7 o'clock down at Calicraft. Randy's going to be down there. Questions and answers. You got a leg up on the competition thanks to that California sound.
1: We'll be there
0: You're
1: after
0: welcome.
1: The show.
0: Yeah.
1: We just decided. I decided and we're going
0: to
1: do it.
0: Yeah. So if you wanted to come and hang out with us, or if you just want to like to stay a distance and point fingers, that's fine too.
1: Mm-hmm.
0: Be a good time.
2: Or if you want to help give us the answers, that'd be great.
0: Yeah.
1: Yeah. We
0: can
1: that.
0: Form a team because I'm good on the show, but I think it's Randy's throwing me softballs because when I'm at the actual trivia, I'm useless.
1: That's fair.
0: What was it that I missed last week? Chimichanga.
2: Oh, well, that was the week prior.
0: Yeah.
2: I don't remember, the last time we were remember there. It was like the he went with nachos. We both said do chimichanga.
1: Yeah. Right.
2: And he went with nachos.
1: Yes.
2: Against our, yeah, against
0: I like to
2: our,
0: go against the grain.
1: I think it was something fried, too. Yeah. Nachos aren't fried.
2: No, it was whatchamacallit. It was what's
0: the chips
2: the, what's,
0: are fried?
2: It was what's like the Spanish term for this meal.
1: Oh, that's it.
2: That you're wasn't, right. That's
0: fork and doodle.
2: Like whatchamacallit. That's yeah. What I
1: watch
2: remember.
1: It. It's close.
0: Hey, hey, fork and doodle. Okay, so questions, answers, trivia tonight, 7 o'clock. And you can put us in your earphones as you also play trivia. And a look at our website, look at all of our pictures and our merch and stuff like that. It's going to be an awesome time. It's now time for Randorama. Still working on a intro for that one.
1: We need that.
0: Yeah. This is where every week at the end of our show, after the show, we spin the wheel of genres. And whatever we get is what we have to bring to the table. Last week, Shorty got Femme Fatale. Schiller got, what is it, Rad and Rowdy? And I got Sick Sacto. What are you doing?
1: That was the spinning wheel sound.
0: Yeah, that is the spinning wheel sound.
2: Da-dang!
0: And thank goodness. Thanks,
1: hey,
0: AI.
1: It took me 3 seconds. So
0: yeah, it's true.
1: We could do better.
0: It's true. So without further ado, let's get into it. So we're going to go past the hour, which means that Shorty's Flavor of the Bay is going to be at the top of the next hour. So I don't have to talk over her song because we've gotten over that.
1: She do but not like that.
2: You reverted back, though.
0: I did not.
2: It was pretty close.
0: No, I was. It was timed perfectly to not have to.
1: Mm. What you got?
0: Let's kick off with this. I was talking earlier about Sex 66 being one of my like my second favorite Sacramento band, and their album is not streamable except for one of the most random places that it took me forever to find. It's My Dying Day by Sex 66. If it goes. There we go.

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It's That California Sound. And here's Dawn writing the light on That California Sound.

0: Well, and there you have it. Wrapping up Randorama in the 7 o'clock hour. That was Dawn writing Beautiful and Day... Oh, no, The Light. Sorry, I wrote it down wrong. The Light. Before that, Bad Cop, Retrograde. And then we kick the whole thing off. One of my favorite bands of all time, Sex 66, My Dying Day.
1: That's
0: featuring Mike Farrell, who now plays for The Losing Streaks, which will be featured this Saturday at Rock and Roll Flea Market in Alameda.
2: I'm looking forward to this show.
0: This whole day,
2: to be honest.
0: Yeah.
1: I think the whole day is going to be awesome.
2: Yeah.
0: Yeah. Well, and the thing is with me, too, so I got this new job at a conflicting brewery.
2: Mm.
0: Well, I mean, it's a different brewery. But this is already on the books, and they have a huge event going on that day as well. And I'm like, they kind of want me to be there. I'm like, okay, you know, do you want me to work it? If I'm working it, then I'm making money.
2: True.
0: So at that point, I got to do it. But then I asked them, I go, well, you know, am I working it? Or you guys just want me to hang out? And it's like, oh, no, you don't have to work it. You can just work your regular shifts and blah, blah, blah. I'm like, okay, well, I already had something kind of planned. And then Shorts and I were talking about it. And she's like, well, when do we have to be there? I'm like, I don't really want to put a time frame on it. You know, I don't know. At that point, we didn't know when Dog Party's playing. I didn't look it up. I had no idea what the lineup was or anything. And so I looked at the lineup. I'm all, I don't know if I want to go. I don't know if I want to leave the Rock and Roll Flea Market.
2: Oh, I see what you mean.
0: Because the other event's like from 12 to 6, which means I got to miss something. And I don't want it.
2: You're going to call in sick?
0: No, it's not even calling in sick. It's just, you know, they're not going to pay me to be there. And I can spend a bunch of money that I don't have on Rock and Roll Flea Market crap. Then, you know.
1: Well, the other thing crazy, of course, on Saturday in Alameda. So Alameda's going to be hopping that day. Because it's also their wine festival, street festivals that weekend, which is another big free event in Alameda with music and stuff. It is, it's on another side.
2: Oh, is it downtown? On the main street?
1: Yeah, because the flea market's more on the
0: industrial area with faction.
1: It's in the military side.
0: Yeah.
1: And then this other part is in the downtown side. So I think it's kind of different locations, but lots going on. And not a whole lot of ways in and out of Alameda. So
0: Right.
2: No,
0: and we have Cool Keith to see. I love both of you looking at me like I have five heads.
1: Well, because that's all I hear about. All I care about is Dog Party. So, anyways.
2: That's true. You are a fangirl.
1: I fangirl hard. Like, if I like something, sorry.
0: You know, they're so sweet and they're so kind that, like, when we were trying to get a hold of them about coming in today, they were just kind of like busy. And I get it. Like, they're on tour. They're catching fire right now. They played the Fillmore. They've done so much stuff. And they're getting added to all these rad shows. If I was getting added to rad shows, and I would also be like, I can't go on the radio show because I'm going to these rad shows. Like, they're being added. It was just, you know, some willy-nilly show or whatever. But they're being added to a lot of really high-profile shows. And they're killing it wherever they go. And deservedly so. They're great. They're super sweet, super nice. They definitely want to come in and be the guinea pigs to our to our social media experiment that is going to be that California sound in outer space is what we're calling it.
1: So who's playing at? So there's at this fest. There's three stages. So constant music all day long there.
2: What the heck?
1: Including the Spasmatics from 4 to 6 that night, which I love the Spasmatics.
2: Me too.
1: So yeah.
0: So lots going
1: on. I think we're kicking it in Alameda.
2: My sister-in-law lives there. We can just crash with her.
1: There we go.
0: Well, no, because we got to go to Berkeley to see Cool Keith.
2: Oh, geez.
0: And watch my brain glow.
1: Anyways, what's up next? What's happening?
0: Oh. What is next?
2: Oh, my band, I just played this.
3: Catch the wave. It's Shorty's Flavor of the Bay.
2: We'll get back to it.
1: All right, we'll come back. Because I didn't get to talk about my band either.
0: We'll talk about the bands in a little bit.
1: The wheels are off the bus.
0: Oh, geez. Yeah, this is what happens. It's time for Shorty's Flavor of the Bay. This is where Shorty brings a little flavor of the bay to the valley. Shorty, what do you got for us?
1: I have another kind of more recent-ish band. They are out of Oakland, And their name is actually absolutely derived from the COVID-19 situation. I'm calling them Punk and Roll, but they're super, super fun. And this could literally be our theme song. So I am really excited about this one. This is The Vaccines, and it's with two X's, not two C's. And this is Drink Beer and Destroy.
0: That totally sounds like us.
2: This song is made for us.
0: Sorry, Merle Jagger, you might get replaced.

0: That California sound on KDRT 95.7 Davis. That was Career Woman, Boyfriends.
1: Love those guys.
0: Yeah. And gals.
1: Girls. People.
0: Before that, Rituals of Mind, Holding Pattern, and we kicked the whole thing up with Shorty's Flavor of the Bay. Maybe our new theme song. Vaccines, Drink Beer, and Destroy.
1: So perfect.
0: So good. I would love to go see them.
2: Yeah, they sound super fun. They play around, so.
0: I hope so, as being a new band. If you're a new band and you're not playing around,
1: let's get them on the air.
0: Yeah. Let's make them friends of the show. Oh, we can also do an outer space episode with them, maybe.
1: We're mobile now.
0: Yeah, we're getting there. We're not quite there yet, but That California Sound is going to be mobile. We are going to be doing live streams mobile. To our YouTube / Facebook account. I think the YouTube obviously will probably be on our website, thatcaliforniasound.com.
1: So if you're in your deathbed, we can come to you.
2: Yeah. I feel like they've hated our voices, now hate our faces too.
0: Right. if you don't know what our faces look like, you can go to the website. There's all sorts of pictures with us and all of the friends of the show. Exclusive recorded material from all sorts of amazing artists. There's merch for sale, the whole nine yards. So hit us up at thatcaliforniasound.com if you want to. If you want the motion to be perpetual of That California Sound, then, help us out.
1: I will say we've got a lot of good music on that.
2: Oh, 1,000%.
1: I mean, not to be self-serving, but it's a lot of good stuff.
2: Yeah.
0: And more to come. I mean, we have Meisner and Smith coming back soon. Yes. Jessica Malone is checked in soon. Holler's coming in. Dog Party is being redone, and that's just August. So there's going to be more to come.
1: Hattie's coming in, right?
0: Hattie Craven. Yep. Yeah, I got Hattie Craven and Jessica Malone within a month.
1: Nice.
0: It's going to get heated in here.
2: Going to get more estrogen. Yay!
1: I don't mind.
2: I didn't think so. They're all beautiful ladies.
0: If you want to know what the Chucklehead Adventure schedule is, you can go to our website, thatcaliforniasound.com, and check that out. 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
2: I don't know. Most of the time, Sheila and I need to go to the website to figure out who's coming in.
1: That's not a lie.
0: It's true. It is true. And if you want to, and I've been really bad about this lately, but if you want to know what the songs, like the playlist, I'm behind by like 4 weeks. So there's going to be a day where I'm going to binge like the last 4 weeks playlist that we've done and tag everybody, because that's what we do. We like to tag all the bands that we play on our, once a week show program here on K-Dirt. And we thank you guys for your support.
2: 1,000%. Karen. I think we lost Karen.
0: Nah, she's still here.
1: She moved, doesn't have Wi-Fi anymore.
2: I think we're relying now. I think it's Shayna that we, or Shauna. Shauna, we're relying on Shauna a lot lately.
0: Shauna, long time quote-unquote John Emery fan. She listens to the show. She's also been really sick.
1: Fan / stalker.
0: No, she's one of my best friends. We need to do
2: she's
0: a Chucklehead.
2: She's a cheese person.
0: She's a cheesemonger. So
1: oh,
0: she
1: I
0: makes,
1: met her.
2: Yeah.
1: I met her at the cheese convention last year.
2: Yeah.
0: That's
2: yeah,
0: right.
2: Yeah.
0: You brought in a bunch of shirts that I already had. So what we
1: Shauna,
0: need to do,
1: I need more cheese.
0: Well, one, she does a cheese class. So Shauna,
2: oh
0: if
2: my
0: you're listening,
2: God. Can you imagine?
1: Let's get her in here.
0: No,
2: well, no, we need
0: have
2: to
0: the
2: go
0: Chuckleheads
2: do a cheese
0: go to Epicurean Connection in Sonoma
2: and do a
0: and have
2: class.
0: Us and video us making cheese, because that is going to be the dumbest thing that's ever been on.
2: I can't wait.
0: We're going to break the internet.
1: This has to happen.
0: We're going to break the internet.
2: Shauna, reach out. We're coming for you.
0: I think she just texted me. Yeah. So, so Chucklehead Adventures are always fun and becoming more and more popular. I love it.
2: Awesome. Double up on your insurance for the day.
1: For sure.
0: What are we doing? So we got live archive coming up soon. We're going to play some more music.
1: Agreed.
0: We got some more music that we can play. But we got live archive coming up. That's where our friends at Sacramento Music Archive throw us a track of an entire show that's available on their website, sacramentomusicarchive.com. They're an official nonprofit organization, and they've archived a shload of shows from all over Sacramento bands, Sacramento venues, and they have it all to listen to for free on their website. And I like going there. That's where I found out how to find some Sex 66 in my life.
1: I wonder if we could actually grab some something from the board on the Alameda Rock and Roll Flea Market.
0: You might. Well, the thing is that Shane is he's a taper. He a lot of these stuff that he sends us, he does himself, or has done himself in the past. And we've sent him stuff, a lot of our stuff here from the radio station. If you find it, I think if we send him something, he'll I think we have a little page over there. So thank you guys so much for your support in us and our support in you.
2: You actually always mention like volunteering. We should volunteer. We should figure out how to volunteer.
1: Yeah agreed. Yeah.
2: So let's figure that out.
0: Well, we do, and we share the love here.
2: We share the love, but
0: we should do like a fundraiser.
2: There's something that we can do. Let's try to figure out what we can do.
0: Sacramento Rock and Roll Flea Market, and have Shane Stacy come out and just rock and roll.
1: Mm.
0: I mean, we could do it. We know enough people, and enough people love Shane Stacy that it'd be easy. It'd be a super easy sell. All right, let's get into some music. As we're all...

0: KDRT 95.7 FM Davis, also streaming at kdirt.org. That was Loose Engines, Muscle and Bone. Good friend of the show, Grub Mitch, his boys and girls, whatever Loose Engines. I actually, there was one time I was part of the Loose Engines. There was 13 of us.
1: You were with Loose Engines?
0: I played one song at one show. There's been two shows where Grub called me up. I was doing sound, and he called me up and played guitar.
1: Oh, that's fun.
0: Yeah. Grub, great guy. Drummer for Forever Gold Rush, my number one Sacramento band, blah, blah, blah. We all know the story. Love you guys. Before that was Paranormal, UK 1 featuring Dale the Funky Homo Sapien with Class Sick 1610. And before that, friend of the show, Dog Party.
2: Love that song.
0: Running with my heart. All right. What are we doing? Oh, we're doing Live Archive. This is where Shane Stacy of Sacramento Music Archive, who has archived a shload of stuff for you to listen to for freezy on the website. He throws us a bone every week. And this week is no different. He said, this is one that I taped myself at the now defunct Guitar Shop music venue called Stone Vintage Music Boutique. Now, what's funny is that, I didn't plan this at all, Grub and I and Tatiana were one of the last shows at that boutique in West Sac. It was a fundraiser. And we got all the people that we knew out, and we popped all the kegs.
1: Nice. Yes.
0: All the kegs went dry that night. Brendan of Blue Oak, a great band. Brendan is a great kid, great guy. He does sound at Torch Club from time to time. He had a great little boutique. It was just it was in West Sac, like right across the street from, I think it was a Burgers and Brews or something like that. Mm. But he had some killer stuff in there and a killer vibe. I wish they were able to keep that open. But this is a show that Shane himself recorded. Lou Barlow of Dinosaur Jr. and Sebado played a solo acoustic show there back in 2018. And this is a track from that set. It's, I don't know what the song is called. It doesn't say. But you know what? We're not going to worry about it.
3: You all can figure that out for yourself when that record comes out in the spring. Hopefully you can figure it out. If you want to. I'm sure it'll be on Spotify. Whatever. Just listen to it. I don't know. You don't have to pay for it. You don't have to do anything. It will be out.

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1: He'd be a good guest also.
0: He would be, but he spends a lot of his time in Germany.
1: Oh.
0: He is coming out in, I think, October. So I got to work with Brian at Watermelon because Anton reached out to me and reached out to Brian about doing a Watermelon show. Brian asked me, I'm going to take it. And we'll see if we can get him on the show the week before. That would be awesome to have Anton, because he's another like Sacramento royalty that he's not around a whole lot. He comes back from time to time. And before that, Lou Barlow of Dinosaur Jr. I don't know what the name of the song was, but that was live at Stone Vintage Guitars Boutique in West Sac, 11/23/2018, courtesy of Sacramento Music Archive. 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It's going to be awesome. And yeah, hey, Shane, if you're listening, let's figure out how we can do a fundraiser together. I think it'd be fun.
1: He's listening.
0: He is.
2: Of course he is.
0: Of course he is. Shane Stacy.
2: He's brainstorming right now.
0: Yeah. All right, Schiller, you ready to get dirty today?
1: Well, I am. Let's do it.
0: All right.
1: This is going to be a great...
2: I was just going to say, when we get to Saturday, like, take a deep breath.
1: It's a great week of music.
0: It's insane.
2: Oh, awesome.
0: There's not enough chuckleheads in the world to go to everything.
1: No. Tomorrow night at Channel 24 in Sacramento, Widespread Panic.
0: Ooh, nice.
1: And Wednesday, July 22nd in Central Park in Davis, friend of the show Bobby with Stout Rebellion.
0: Yes!
2: Oh, nice.
1: And at Fair Oaks Park in Fair Oaks, Todd Morgan and friends. Todd be another great one to have on the show.
0: Yeah, we've talked about it. He was almost going to come in, but didn't make it happen. But yeah, Todd's good. Todd's good to come in.
1: Thursday, July 23rd at Rotary Park Gazebo in Winters, Boca do Rio.
0: Friends of the show. Hey, Kevin. What's
1: up? Drake's Barn, we're familiar with.
2: Yeah.
1: Vaguely.
0: What?
1: Nickel Slots on Thursday.
2: Oh, that's fun.
1: It's
2: going to
1: be fun. Super fun. I'm not sure which one I'm going to go to.
2: Man.
0: That's going to be packed. Are we going to come back? Are we going to come out here for that?
2: I work on Thursday night.
1: I was playing with David Perry Molina and Three Shots of Rock. I don't know those bands. So I'm sure they're great.
0: No.
1: Friday, July 24th at Blue Note Brewing in Woodland. Sketchy.
0: Yeah, I love those guys.
1: At the California State Fair in Sacramento. Ja Rule.
2: Oh.
0: Really?
1: Is it Ja Rule? Ja Rule.
0: Ja Rule.
1: Ja Rule.
0: For
2: that's
0: sure.
2: That's fun.
1: At Folsom Hotel in Folsom, Ben Chapman. And at Hard Rock Lob in Wheatland, Greensryche.
0: Oh,
2: stop
0: really?
2: It.
1: I would love
0: to go. If they did like Mind Crime in its entirety,
2: that's
0: I'd be down
2: amazing.
0: For that.
1: Let's check out tickets. We might go to that.
0: Sean Wrangler is also playing at the California State Fair.
1: The big day, Saturday, July 25th. I'm only doing the local stuff because there's too much stuff to list. G Street Wonder Bar in Davis, the Brodies.
2: Oh, fun.
1: At Super
0: it's like G Street has one show, Jesus. Three shows a year, and they do it on the same day that 47,000 other things are happening.
1: At B Street, all right, sorry, Super Brewing in Davis, Blood Sugar with,
0: June
1: Smooth and Brendan B. I know, man, I'm telling you. At Green River Brewing in Winters, Tom and the Broken Hearts.
2: Oh, that's fun too. Friend of the show as
0: friend,
2: well.
0: Yeah, hey,
2: I
0: Tom.
2: I just met him.
0: I don't know why he booked that day, but. He just booked that show.
1: At Roost Dollar Farm, I should have been working there, but I begged Armando to take over. Mama Jawali will be playing.
0: Oh.
1: Joe Craven.
0: Cool.
1: Hattie's Daddy. At California State Fair in Sacramento, KC and the Sunshine Band.
2: Oh, that's fun.
0: That's
1: so
0: the way,
1: good.
0: I like
1: is that S-A-T-U-R-D-Y? No, that's Bay City Rollers, right?
0: What?
1: S-A-T-U-R-D-O-Y.
0: Yeah.
1: Yeah, sorry. Embarrassing. At Quarry Park.
0: It's embarrassing you know the Bay City Rollers in general, but yes.
1: Well, also, this is going to be splitting fans with KC and the Sunshine Man, Three Dog Night. I know. I'm telling you, everything's happening that day. Moving on to Sunday, July 26th, Yellow Cares concert featuring the Denim Nuns at Galileo Place in Davis at Blue Note Brewing in Woodland. It's the Stringtown Trio. And at Harlow's in Sacramento, James McMurtry.
0: Oh.
1: And the Martial Law Review.
0: Oh, really?
1: With Betty Sue, yes.
0: Mm. I want to go to that show.
1: I know.
0: I have not seen James McMurtry. I had tickets to see him, Paul Thorne, and Todd Snyder. And I missed James McMurtry and saw Snyder and Paul Thorne do a solo show. And I've yet to see James McMurtry live.
1: Well, I'm down for that. And finally, at Sacramento, a new venue I've never heard of before, Roosters on the River. It's right next to Crawdads on the River.
0: Okay.
1: Riot Girl. I like the name.
0: Oh, yeah. All right.
1: I want to check them out. For more information, check out the events tab at kdrt.org.
0: Jinx Jones is also playing on the 25th at Slow Hand in Martinez.
2: So much going on. And actually, what really upsets me, too, is it's the Japanese festival. It's a Japanese festival, like local in Contra Costa County, which is amazing. My grandparents were involved in that. It's really a heartbreaker that, we'll be busy on Saturday. They do both days. Yeah. So I think I got to swing by there Sunday just to get some food and then go to work. But, so good. And they'll do, they do all the traditional dancing and the drums and all the stuff. So,
0: And Altamont Brewing in Livermore. I'm sure all the breweries are having some kind of something. So the 25th is just that one day of the year where everyone's like, we're going to do something on the 25th of July. Like, that's just that day this year.
1: It seems like it.
0: Like I said, Jinx Jones, Cool Keith is playing at the Freight in Berkeley, which the Freight is known for more of their, folk and acoustic stuff. But they have a whole series of, bringing hip-hop in as folk artists. And they have there's a whole, class and everything. It's so, yeah, there's an abundance of things. There's an art and wine festival down in downtown Alameda.
2: If you are staying home on Saturday, you're crazy. Just walk out your front door because something is going on.
0: Everyone's been home or at some sports bar watching frickin' football or soccer.
2: Get out.
0: For the last few weeks, it's time to see some live music. And this is the weekend to do it because you could split yourself 47 ways and you'll never be able to see everything this weekend. So get into it. And that's not a call to action. That's a suggestion. Well, let's see. We're getting close, too, are we?
2: Mm-hmm.
0: Man, the show's almost over. This show has flown by.
1: Yeah, it really has.
0: I feel like it's because it's been a good show.
2: Okay.
0: Well, it's time.
3: It is Schiller time!
0: We're wrapping up this burrito in fine, fine style with our good friend Schiller. It's Schiller time. What do you have for us today?
1: In addition to being Carlos Santana's birthday and Kim Carnes' birthday, it is author Cormac McCarthy's birthday.
0: What?
1: I know. He died about 3 years ago at the age of 84.
0: Who is he?
1: His most famous work is No Country for Old Men.
0: Oh, okay.
1: You troglodyte.
0: I love the movie. The movie that freaked me out. No soundtrack. There's no.
1: Oh, yeah.
0: There's no music that carries you. You're just on the edge of your freaking seat the whole freaking time.
1: It turns out Public Enemy frontman Chuck D and The Doors drummer John Densmore collaborated and called themselves Dope, which is D-O for Doors, P-E for Public Enemy. Dope.
0: Okay.
1: They released an album in April called No Country for Old Men.
2: What is happening right now?
1: I know.
0: I don't know, but I love it. This is like the Avett Brothers and Mike Patton doing a thing. And Chuck D, I saw Public Enemy, and Chuck D did like a whole speaking tour and went to Sonoma State. I went to that.
1: And of course,
0: this is amazing.
1: John Densmore is from L.A. The Doors are from L.A., so this is the California connection. So here is the song of the same name from their album, No Country for Old Men, by Dope.
4: I've been your age. Y'all ain't never Dope. Been mine.
1: All right. See ya.
0: See ya, Cali Crab.
4: Guessing. Questions. Traveling. The sands of time.
5: Everybody gets older.
4: Aging in the strong survive.
5: Everybody gets older.
4: Turn the page, can't run and hide.
5: Not everybody gets elder.
4: Don't care less, no, you can't buy.
5: Not everybody gets elder.
4: Your GPS is staying alive.
5: Everybody

0: that shelters the youth.
1: I'm Dr. Anthony Lizowitz, and this is Climate Connections. The Mary Ellen McCormick Complex, built in the 1930s, was Boston's first public housing project. And now, a major overhaul will revitalize the complex and prepare it for the changing climate.
2: How do we make it more sustainable and more livable for the next 100 years?
1: Devanshi Purohit is with CBT Architects, which drafted the master plan for the redevelopment. It includes all-electric, energy-efficient units for current residents, new market-rate housing, and business space, amid parks and other gathering areas. When designing the outdoor spaces, the team preserved mature trees that provide shade, so people can stay cooler even as the climate warms. Climate change is also increasing the risk of flooding from storm surge and sea level rise in nearby Boston Harbor, so the complex will be raised to ensure every building sits above projected future flood levels. And the landscaping will include features such as rain gardens that help water soak underground instead of pooling.
2: It's all just about keeping the water out, keeping the systems running, and making sure that the residents are safe.
1: The first new building will open this fall, with more to come over the next two decades, creating a climate-resilient future for a historic Boston neighborhood. Climate Connections is produced by the Yale Center for Environmental Communication. To learn more about climate change, visit climateconnections.org.

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0: Good afternoon and welcome. It's Dollars to Donuts that you are listening to 95.7 FM, KDRT in Davis, California. KDRT.org on the World Wide Web. It's also Dollars to Donuts that the name of the show is the Audio Ecotone, and I am your host, Eddie Out. And as you can guess, you might be able to guess, that for the next hour, I will be bringing you songs that are inspired by the opening of the California State Fair today, July 17th, 2026. The California State Fair runs through August 2nd, 2026 at Cal Expo in Sacramento. And at least around my household, it's something of an annual tradition, at least of late, that we attend it, in part because I'm often manning one of the Master Gardener booths there, but also because, well, it's the State Fair. Is it hokey? Yeah, a little. Is it hot? Ugh, always, every year, it really is. Is it fun? Well, I kind of think so. So today we will be playing a selection of songs that I've curated, kind of inspired by the opening of the State Fair. We'll be covering some of the music. We'll be covering fun, some rides, exhibits, the animals, of course, and the people. So without further ado, let's kind of go through the gates and hop right in. When you go to the California State Fair, if you have not been, one of the first things that comes in that you'll spot are all of the rides of the Midway and everything like that. And whenever I go into that area of the fairgrounds, this song always goes through my mind. It's not necessarily about the State Fair, but it's fitting. You'll see what I mean. Let's hear some Freddie Cannon right here on the Audio Ecotone, KDRT 95.7 FM in Davis.
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0: Nothing on earth like a genuine, bona fide, electrified six-car monorail. What I say?
1: Monorail.
0: What's it called?
2: Monorail.
0: That's right, monorail.
3: Monorail. Monorail. Monorail.
4: I hear those things are awfully loud.
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7: Were you sent here by the devil?
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0: Take my penknife, my good man. I swear it's Springfield's only choice. 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
0: What's it called?
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0: Once again!
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6: Monorail! Mono, don't

Monorail, monorail, monorail, monorail. I don't know if you've been to the State Fair or Cal Expo or not, but they do have a monorail there. It goes around the Midway and the rides area and pretty much throughout the grounds. And every time I see it, that's going through my mind. Monorail, monorail, monorail, monorail. So I just had to play that. Of course, that is The Simpsons. The monorail song from season 4, episode 12 of The Simpsons. That was a whole 30 some odd years ago. I think 93 or 94. Phil Hartman voicing the monorail salesman. That episode also included a cameo by Leonard Nimoy and was written by Conan O'Brien. So that's your Simpsons trivia for today, July 17th, 2026. Prior to Monorail, we heard Rocky Erickson. Rocky Erickson took us on a roller coaster of our mind. It's not maybe a true roller coaster, and he was probably using it as a metaphor for us for some other kind of chemical substances he was ingesting, but that was the song Roller Coaster off of his 1966, or off of, I should say, the 13th Floor Elevators

1966 debut, the psychedelic sounds of the 13th Floor Elevators. Before that, we took a bit of a diversion with Rasputina. Rasputina with the song State Fair, talking about an experience at the State Fair. Rasputina out of New York City, and that is an all-cello band, all-female player cello band. And if I did not say that, you probably would have heard it, at least one cello in there, but the others are so heavily processed or run through distortion pedals or the like, they don't sound like cello. So that was from 2002's Cabin Fever album. And again, that was State Fair by Rasputina. Then a couple other songs that were not directly quote-unquote State Fair. We had County Fair from the Beach Boys off of their Surf and Safari debut in 1962. And Freddie Canyon went to Palisades Park, also from 1962. That song written by the one, the only, the man, the myth, Chuck Barris, Mr. Gong Show himself. And then we started off the entire hour with the title song from the Rodgers and Hammerstein musical State Fair. I had actually a couple of options for that one. I could have played the 1945 version, which had which starred Gene Crane, a pre-noir Dana Andrews, Dick Hames, and a very, very early appearance by Harry Morgan, Colonel Sherman Potter from MASH. But I opted instead for the 1962 version, which had Pat Boone, and yes, even though Pat Boone was in it, I chose that one because Anne Margaret was in that one, as was Bobby Darin, Wally Cox, and Clem Harvey. Clem Harvey, who played Cowboy in the original Ocean's 11, and that was his last film role. I'd just seen Ocean's 11, the original, so I kind of figured, okay, that tipped it over. In the back... excuse me, right there. In the background, we have Nathaniel Rateliff and the Night Sweats with Hot Dog. And that covers a couple of things of the State Fair, both that it can be hot and that there's food. But we'll get to that in just a moment. If you... Every year, as I mentioned, I became a master gardener, and I helped to man the Sacramento County Master Gardeners booth there at the State Fair. But we are located next to the farm and next to a really cool bug exhibit that is there that the California Department of Food and Agriculture puts out. So, but there's some other interesting bug happenings this weekend as well beyond that. For example, the Bohart Museum of Entomology at UC Davis, it has one of the largest collections in North America of insects from around the world. The Bohart is also the home to the California Insect Survey, a storehouse that reflects the biodiversity of California deserts, mountains, coasts, and the Central Valley. For more information on visiting hours, group reservations, and special events, or volunteer opportunities, visit bohart.ucdavis.edu. That's Bohart, B-O-H-A-R-T, .ucdavis.edu. And I mentioned that there's some things going on this weekend. This Saturday, tomorrow, is Moth Night. Moth Night, which starts at 7 p.m. They're going to have exhibits and staff demonstrations at the Bohart Museum of Entomology on campus. That's from 7 to 10 p.m. at the Academic Surge Building, room 1124, also 488 Crocker Lane. That's on the UC Davis campus. And this year, they're also doing a black light exhibition of moths out on the UC Davis Arboretum starting at 9:30. That's going to be in the Shields Oak Grove
One Garrett Drive on the UC Davis campus. 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Sounds like a really cool event. We went a couple of years ago, and it's a lot of fun. So again, Moth Night at the Bohart Museum. For more information, you can find it at Bohart, bohart.ucdavis.edu. Okay, so let's see. We've covered the rides and the midway. You know, the other thing about going to the state fair is food. You not only have lots of stuff, indigestibles to eat, but there's also the food competitions and the like. And this next set kind of covers that. Let's start off with, we already heard Nathaniel Ratliff with hot dog. Let's stuff ourselves with another hot dog. This one is from the Black Cobras, right here on the Audio Ecotone, KDRT 95.7 FM in Davis.

must be jelly, cause you know jam don't shake. 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

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It's a very simple tale, all about a sight unfrail. How she rolled that jelly roll. She's got a shape like Venus, pretty as a rose. Where she comes from, goodness knows. She struts like a peacock, wiggles like a snake. Let me

So I always like to go to the cooking demonstrations and the competitions, particularly the pies and the jellies competition. So we had a couple of songs there reflecting that we had just up Professor Longhair with, if you can't guess it, Cherry Pie. That was off of the House Party New Orleans style album, The Lost Sessions, from 1971-72. And before that, Freddie Half Pint Jackson from 1940 with You Know Jam Don't Shake. That song was later covered by the Glenn Miller Orchestra, which you may have heard that one, but the original was, yes, Freddie Half Pint Jackson. We heard from Stevie Nicks and Chris Isaak doing Cotton Candy Land, a song from an Elvis movie. The 1963 movie It Happened at the World's Fair, a movie not one of Elvis's more memorable ones, I could say, but it did have Gary Lockwood, who would be in 2001 Space Odyssey in a few years, Yvonne Craig, who later became Batgirl on the Batman series, and a cameo by a very, very young Kurt Russell back in his Disney days. That version was off of the 2022 Elvis movie, the Baz Luhrmann bio flick. And we start off the set with the Detroit Cobras, Hot Dog, Watch Me Eat. I'm not exactly sure she was talking about, well, anyway, that was from 2005's Baby album. In the background, we have Squib Cakes by Tower of Power. I'm not sure that there's a Squib Cakes competition at the State Fair, but Tower of Power is going to be playing Sunday night there at the State Fair on the big main stage. I think that may cost an extra ticket, but a pro tip is that you can usually stand out on the concourse behind the stage area and still hear and see the band perfectly well. So that's that. You know, they also have wine competitions at the State Fair, and what better way to prep yourself for those than Taste Talkin' Wine with hosts Tree and Nicole is all about wines, making, tasting, and general enjoyment, plus the best places to find the best bottles nearby. 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For replays and more, go to kdrt.org, click on the Programs tab, and you'll find the list of all the shows there that we have here on KDRT. Music shows are archived for 2 weeks. Other shows, like Taste Talkin' Wine, are pretty much there all the time. Also, speaking of food, should let you know that the Yolo Food Bank serves our community through food distribution to multiple drop sites and grocery delivery to households in need. Yolo Food Bank also brings nutrition education and locally grown produce to elementary schools across the country, across the county. 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Let's see, about 15 minutes left before top of the hour, and Peter Pasteur in Listening Lyrics. Peter welcomes guest Benjamin Brothers and others from Yolo Cares to his show, so please stick around for that. The other great thing about the State Fair that I enjoy is some of the demonstrations. And if you haven't been there in a few years, you may be surprised that there's, at least for the last several years, there's been a huge cannabis exhibition. So with that in mind, I couldn't help but play this next song. 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

And yes, we are guaranteed for it to be hot, hot, hot on at least one of the days at this year's state fair. But besides that, there will be a lot of hot, hot, hot exhibitions going on. For example, there's lots of animal exhibitions. I love checking out the barn at the state fair. And so in honor of that, we had the Kinks with Milk Cow Blues. That was off their 1965 Kink Controversy album. Prior to that, last year there was a really great lowrider exhibition at the state fair, and I'm happy to see that they're doing it again. So, of course, had to play War, Lowrider from 1975. And we started off with a little bit of Cheech and Chong, Up in Smoke, in honor of the cannabis exhibition that goes on annually now at the state fair. Only about 5 minutes left to wrap this up and bring in Peter Pasteur with Listening Lyrics. Again, Peter will be talking with Benjamin Brothers and Yolo Cares, so please stick around for that. This has been the Audio Ecotone. I am your host, Eddie Out. I'll leave you with one last State Fair-inspired song. This one is from a British pop singer. It was produced by Joe Meek. This was a single released in 63, and it's kind of a good slice of kind of pop in music in the pre-Beatlemania era there. This is I Lost My Heart at the Fairgrounds. Hopefully you may lose yours or find yours if you decide to go. And even if you don't, I hope you have a great week. Have a wonderful time. Stay close to the ones you love. And please listen again next week here on the Audio Ecotone. I am Eddie Out. Have a great week, everyone.

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You're tuned in to Grist for the Chill. My name's Dave McCasey. We're going to start out the set with the song Tinat Din by Al-Khamsa Al-Sejji.

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My name's Damon Case. You're tuned in to Grist for the Chill. We've been listening to some summer groove. The views expressed on this show do not represent the views of Davis Media Access or KDRT. We started out that set with the song Tinak Din by Al-Khamza Al-Seji from their Episode 02 album. Following, we heard Natural Move by Matthew Halsall from his Matthew Halsall album. Then we heard from Alton Gunn, the third song with Su Sisiyor. After that, we heard 1.5 by Steve Gadd. And of course, that last song, we ended that first set with the song Nadir by Sababa, album Sababa 5. Come meet and mix with KDRT volunteers and fans at our July Suds and Sounds meetup. Please join us Wednesday, July 29th from 4 to 6 p.m. at Armadillo Music on F Street between 2nd and 3rd. Our Suds and Sounds meet and greets happens most every month on the last Wednesday. 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John Emery, Schiller, and Shorty welcome Davis folk duo Meisner and Smith live in the KDRT studio on That California Sound, Monday, July 27th at 6 p.m. Pacific on 95.7 FM in Davis, KDRT.org worldwide. Meisner and Smith are known for luminous harmonies, literary songwriting, and finely crafted acoustic sounds that draw from folk, Americana, and roots tradition. Catch Meisner and Smith on That California Sound on Monday, July 27th, and live for a KDRT Left of the Dial co-presents at Watermelon Music in Davis on Saturday, August 1st. More info at meisnerandsmith.com. Again, thanks for tuning in. We're going to start out the second set with the song Dahirim Dahirim by Denya Yaderim. Denya is the artist and Dararim is the song. Denya Dararim is the artist from the album Group Simsak. Then we're going to hear Ancestral Machines by the Sorcerers from their album Album of the World. Then we hear Friendship Theme by Group Simsek. Again, thanks for tuning in. I hope you're enjoying the show. Hope you're enjoying this summer groove we have going here.

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You're tuned into Grist for the Chill, and we're listening to some summer groove, and we started out that second set with the song Diridim Diridim by the artist Denya Yederim from the group Simsek album. After that, we heard Ancestral Machines by the Sorcerers from their album of the world. After that, we heard Friendship Theme by group Simsek from their group Simsek album. Then we heard Alajet by Omar Sosa. Oh, yes, Omar Sosa. So we're going to start out the third set and last set, with Omar Sosa, with his song Alajet by Omar Sosa. Then we're going to go Welcome New Warmth by Michael Sadaba from his Michael Sadaba album. And last but not least, Justo Agora, Justice Now. It's a Portuguese song by Adriana Calcanhoto. I hope you're enjoying the show. Thanks again for tuning in.

0: And that music means it's time for the Davis Garden Show. This is Don Shore.
1: And this is Lois Richter on a very windy day. You know, but we looked at the upcoming highs, and it's like in the 90s. It's like normal.
0: Yeah,
1: but we're actually what is with this wind, Don? This, we haven't had that in a long time.
0: Well, we've had more of the air coming from the regions where monsoon conditions prevail. Yesterday, the day before, we had a lot of air pushing up over Northern California, further than normal, I guess we could say. So we were muggier once again a week later after our previous with high humidity event, another muggy day for by our standards. Humidity in the 40% range at the lowest end of the day when it's more typically in the mid-20s here. And high temperatures were uncomfortable because it was a little sticky by our standards. Well, that's all blowing away right now. Strong wind coming out of the south, southwest, so coming from that direction, but coming off the ocean. And so yesterday's high, close to 100 today. In fact, I think it was over 100 in some parts of the valley. Today, we're only going to be 87 degrees, today being July 22nd, as Lois and I are preparing the show for broadcast on July 23rd, 2026. The average high at this time of year would be 93 degrees. It is going to be 87 degrees today. Tomorrow, the day of the broadcast, will be 93 degrees, and Thursday night will be 58 degrees. Completely clear and sunny throughout the forecast period. Friday will be 95 and sunny. Friday night, 59 and clear. Saturday, 95 and sunny. Saturday night, 61 and clear. And back to hot weather on Sunday with a temperature of 96 degrees for Davis. Sunday night will be clear, 61. Monday, 95 degrees. Monday night, 61. Tuesday, 94 degrees. Just slightly above average for the next few days. And we've been above, below. The main issue is the humidity that we've been having here, which is very uncommon in this area. And so our conversations, most of our conversations this time of year are about how watering is occurring, but we are having a few about fungus problems on the leaves, and particularly powdery mildew is showing up. Powdery mildew is a disease that can tolerate, indeed prefers, slightly lower moisture conditions than a lot of other fungus diseases. High humidity like we're having encourages it, but it doesn't. It wasn't high enough. It wasn't muggy enough to encourage downy mildew or a lot of the other fungus problems that you would have in a rainier summer climate. We had little spits of rain. It was overcast as we drove in the last couple of days. There were little bits of rain falling here and there. So fungus problems could be a concern, but the one we're seeing, we're talking to people about powdery mildew. That's a good one, easy one to discuss because you can rub it right off the leaf and show them that it's not actually in the leaf. It's actually just on the leaf. So you can literally wash that off. Interesting data point related to all of this. I saw a news story 3 days ago that wine grape harvest is beginning in Sonoma County. My reaction was the same as the person who wrote the story. July 19th, they're harvesting grapes in Sonoma County. That is way early. Indeed, it's the earliest ever. The earliest they've ever harvested wine grapes, I guess, in Sonoma County, according to the whatever the newspaper is over there. And they're harvesting because the sugar content is where it needs to be. They measure, you take a spectrophotometer when you're growing fruit, you check the sugar, the soluble solids content, it's where it needs to be, and they're harvesting. I'm reading between the lines on that a little bit. There's a lot of fungicides being applied around the valley right now in a lot of crops, and it wouldn't surprise me if they're also looking at the sugar content is there, the grapes are basically ready for harvest, the color is there, and we're having humid weather, which could lead to fungus problems on the fruit and possibly spoilage. I wouldn't be surprised if that played into their decision process, but also with wine grapes, you're aiming for a particular sugar content. Sure, they could leave them on there in another 2, 3, 4 weeks and get higher sugar content, but that may not be their goal with the particular style of wine they're making. But earliest I've ever seen grape harvest, so I read that, got home, walked out, checked my grapes. My blueberry variety grape is definitely ready for harvest, a good 3 to 4 weeks ahead of what it is normally considered to be ripe. Any of you growing table grapes, sample them. If they've colored up, you might be surprised to find that the sugar content is already there. Not that we've had higher temperatures or lower temperatures than average, just something about the way this year is going. They reach their sugar content ready for harvest early. In your garden, be aware of the possibility of leaf blight diseases on tomatoes because of the high humidity. If you see them, pick those leaves off or just trim that out. Powdery mildew on some plants. The first customer that I spoke with had it on his cucumber. Just rinse it off. That's fine. That's really all you need to do. We don't spray with fungicides for powdery mildew or anything like that, honestly. Just be aware of them. If it's a disease like mildew, you can rinse it off. All the other diseases, don't rinse them because it might spread the disease. So you got to know your disease before you apply this particular control
1: measure. And your thumb is the best tool to figure that out. Just rub it across that leaf and look at your thumb. What's on it?
0: Yeah, powdery mildew and rust are two that are really easy to diagnose in front of the customer. You just get to rub your thumb. If it's rust on the underside of the leaf, you've now got the color of Cheetos corn puffs all over your thumb. If it's powdery mildew, you've got this white stuff coming off, and you can show how it's coming off of the leaf. In the case of powdery mildew, you literally can rinse it off. And I'm finding that other than those muggy days, normal weather right now, this is a great time to rinse off your vegetable plants. We've got thrips out there. We've got spider mites building up a little bit because of dusty leaf conditions. And so every couple days, especially when it's drier, maybe a north wind coming in, washing everything off really vigorously is a really simple pest management strategy. So I think that the more of you that can do that in our climate, I know there's people listening in places where it's moist in the summer, where it rains in the summer, you'll have to adopt your own practices based on your own local climate conditions. But here in the Valley, interior Southern California as well, East Bay, places where it's typically very low humidity, washing the plants off is a really good practice. That's why we mention it all the time for pest control at our nursery and on the air. One of the simplest things you can do, get a nozzle you're comfortable with that makes a pretty forceful blast. I don't mean necessarily a fire hose type of thing. That's what you do for scale or mealy bugs. But I'm just talking about rinsing the leaves to reduce thrips, to reduce spider mites, to reduce aphids if they're present, to knock down white flies, and to clean off things like powdery mildew. Get out there and rinse the garden. It's good for the beneficials as well. You know what? This is a great thing to train eight-year-olds. How to rinse the vegetable garden. Get them their own nozzle. Show them how to do it carefully. That's a fantastic job. Opportunity for the young person in your household.
1: And then they can turn it on you, too.
0: Yeah. We have announcements. What do we got there? You got a master gardener's thing?
1: Okay. Yeah, Kevin Marini is going to do a best practices of grape gardeners. So that's the presenter. It's August 13th. It's at one of those Thursday Zoom programs.
0: UCANR.edu, site we like to send you to all the time. Just look for UC Master Gardener Program of Yolo County. Best practices of grape gardeners. August 13, 2026 is a great description of the event there. And when you click on view event, there's the Zoom link. And it's the same Zoom link for all of these Zoom meetings. Mark your calendar now. We'll get you more information as this comes closer, but this is a big deal in our side of the valley. 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
1: So there's a question. If you're filling a large planter, or you're going to make a raised bed or a pot or whatever, is it better to buy bulk soil or bagged goods? Or maybe save by buying cheaper bagged goods? And Don's answer, which I thought was wonderful, is I would honestly rather have you fill the bed much of the way with topsoil from a rock yard and then top it off with high quality bagged product than buy cheap bagged goods. Why?
0: With the cheap bagged goods, you really have no idea what you're getting. There is no standardization. There's no regulation of things sold in bags to consumers, except for two words, organic and compost. Those words are regulated. If that word is on there, organic means that it meets certified organic input materials, or it's OMRI certified or something. So it means it's literally can be used in organic production. Compost literally means that it has been brought to a particular internal temperature, which is validated, documented, and that information is provided to the state of California so they can put the word compost on there. So organic and compost are regulated terms. Beyond that, it can say anything. What is a planting mix? What is a planting soil? Why does it even say soil when there's no soil in there at all? Why do we call something potting soil when it literally has no soil in it? So these are the problems with bag goods. And can you think about why a soil amendment, I'll call it that, would cost $20 from one company and six from another company, and it's not the same product. Why, what would the difference be?
1: How good is it?
0: Yeah, and how do we
1: You
0: define
1: get what
0: good?
1: you pay for is really the way I would go when talking about things in bags.
0: Yes, and a lot of it is byproducts. The base of a lot of these materials are byproducts of other industries. So in California, for example, or up in the Pacific Northwest, the starting point is fir bark, which is just a byproduct of the lumber industry. It's the bark part that's stripped off and also the other stuff that they don't use after they make lumber. And they grind it to a certain size and they compost it for a while, but not long enough to officially call it compost. And that becomes the base of a lot of potting soils and planting mixes and soil amendments out here in California. My understanding, of course, if you're up in Canada or places near there, probably peat moss is a significant percentage because up there it's a lot cheaper than it is here. If you're in the southeastern United States, my understanding is pine bark fines, as they, I guess, call them, where they take pine as your lumber species. The bark is stripped off prior to turning it into lumber, and then that is ground up and used as the base. It really depends on where you are as to what they're going to use. And I remember years in which one of our grower or one of our bagged goods suppliers was using mushroom compost because they were from the Salinas area. That's where all the mushrooms in basically the world are grown for the grocery stores, and they have a whole bunch of this compost that they use, and they have to put in fresh every for every crop. And so this particular bagged goods supplier just tapped into that and started using mushrooms. Compost. It doesn't make that much difference what it is. You just need to know the characteristics of it. But if your bag of stuff is cheap, that's pretty much all it is something like that. One of those things, sawdust, basically, hopefully composted a little bit. Because the things that are expensive in bagged goods are the organic fertilizers they've added, the peat moss, if they've added peat moss or coir. Neither of those are from anywhere near here. So peat moss is all coming from Canada, and coir is coming from the Indian Ocean. They're a long way away, so they're going to be relatively expensive. And they'll add sand for various reasons, and sometimes pumice and lava rock. Each of those is relatively expensive, except for the sand. So adding pumice or lava rock to make it a specialty soil, that adds cost. If you're just buying a bag of cheap stuff, you're buying a bag of composted sawdust, in my opinion. That's not the best thing to be putting in your garden, not even the best thing necessarily to be putting on your garden. You do get what you pay for. I would much rather have someone go to the rock yard. Locally, there's three of them, one in Westsac, one in Woodland, one in Davis, which will sell you topsoil. They'll blend it with compost, whatever they're calling compost, if you want something more gardeny. And that's fine. Those are a good starting point to fill your box with. We're assuming you have a big planter box. It's just not economical to buy it by the bag. So that's why you're asking this question in the first place. Fill it three quarters of the way up with that topsoil that you bought. Ask if you can get a soil analysis, the soil test that was done on that, so you know if it's got any pH issues or nutrient deficiencies. But you'll correct those immediately by topping it with the good expensive stuff that you buy from a nursery like mine or the local hardware store. Normal, high-end, good quality potting soil or something that's got
1: Begged.
0: bagged manure, compost, organic fertilizers, a bunch of stuff in there. And they're adding all kinds of really good organic fertilizers. So that'll take care of the problem you're going to have with the topsoil, which is that it won't have nutrients in it, and it probably won't retain water real well. So you need to correct that part by adding something that contains nitrogen, some source, manure or organic fertilizer or both, and something that retains moisture. So preferably a peat, coir, good quality compost, that kind of thing. That's why you buy the good stuff for the top part. And then every season, and we have two full seasons here, every season that you plant, you top dress with more of the good quality stuff that has the organic fertilizer in it and helps to retain moisture.
1: When you're making this the first time, you've got the rock yard soil three quarters the way up, and then I'll put some bags on there. How deep would, let's say it's a 2 foot tall bed, how deep would you need to make those that bagged top layer?
0: I always figure 2 inches is kind of the minimum. More than that is
1: Okay.
0: fine. It's the most costly part of this whole process. So it'll be your pocketbook will be what ultimately determines it. But I think 2 inches is a good starting point. Bearing in mind, it's going to break down and settle.
1: Okay, so I'm making this bed. I put the stuff in. I put the 2 inches. Now I've got a layer between the rock yard soil and the topsoil. Don't I have to turn that in a little bit so that it's not such a harsh layer?
0: Yeah, I wonder if people who listen to the old versions of the show go back the 20 years to when I would describe this process, which is that the first thing you should do, this is what we used to recommend, it actually works really well. dig the soil at the bottom where you're putting this thing in, this raised planter, and mix, turn that soil. And then take this topsoil that you just got in, dump 6 inches on there and turn that in. And then dump in and turn that in. And then the stuff that goes on top that I'm talking about, turn that into the very top at least. And the idea there was to at least have a gradient from top to bottom, mm-hmm. so that the roots would happily penetrate through and go out the bottom into your native soil where they would be truly happy. You don't have to do that.
1: The roots, our soil is pretty good.
0: The roots will work it out. You know, this is what I've found. Roots solve a lot of problems.
1: Let's put it this way. I had a half barrel sitting in my driveway. I didn't realize it was on the crack between the two slabs of the driveway.
0: The expansion joint.
1: And,
0: yeah.
1: And those roots were so happy underneath the concrete. I mean, it's like it did really well, and I wasn't watering it all that
0: much. I wonder why it's doing so well.
1: Yeah, it got to be like 13 feet tall, and I gave it to somebody, and they came over to get it, and they couldn't move the pot. They had to chisel off the roots to take it home. And, you know, that's a lot of stress for a little plant like that. But they did really well. They planted it. They took it home. They planted it. The

0: where I used a tarp to kill the winter weeds in one
1: Mm-hmm.
0: area, and the other area was just grasses. It was solid oats, basically. So I left them because I happened to use them as a cover crop. Those I just mowed, let the tops die down, mowed them again, dug and planted. The area where the tarp had been since 1st of March, and we're talking about late April, early May, was bare. The weeds had been killed by the tarp, and the soil was hard. The soil, I had to break it up, even though it was the same basic moisture status as the soil nearby with grass roots. It was hard, it was chunky. I had to spend a little time breaking it down, getting it back into a nice garden soil. So roots are really, really helpful. Roots are your colonizers and your cultivators, and they make macro pores and they blend all those soil types, and they will help m the movement of water and nutrients down, nutrients up. There's some work, not work, some ideas in permaculture that you'll plant certain plants for their deep-rooted character so that they'll pull nutrients up from very deep. Every now and then people come in and ask me for comfrey for this purpose. It seems to be mentioned in a lot of permaculture publications. Very deep-rooted, therefore it'll bring up zinc and whatever else for, the plants that are higher up that will somehow it will somehow benefit them by doing this. I'm sure that's probably true. I don't know if I'd plant comfrey for that purpose, but bearing that in mind, the roots are going down. They're getting through there. They can even get through surprisingly hard soil in the case of the vigorous plants, especially the ones that we use as cover crops. So roots can solve a lot of these problems with evening things out. Cover crops can help you get nitrogen in there and help you get more organic material in there. Top dressing each season with 2 to 4 more inches of the good stuff can take that mineral base that you started with, the topsoil itself, and create a wonderful soil over time. We went through a process about 2 to 3 years after the pandemic. A lot of people had jumped into vegetable gardening, and they were buying those raised planters you see online, or they were getting livestock troughs or whatever. In the case of the raised planters, it's just a thing sitting on dirt. And everything would go fine for the first year. Then the second year, things weren't growing as well. And the third year, plants were just barely performing. So you are seeing the effects of loss of nitrogen. So you need to keep supplementing that. And then, of course, making it easier for yourself to water. If you just mulch with something that has some nitrogen and lots of organic stuff, and you do that every spring and every fall, you can take topsoil and turn it into good garden soil.
1: Okay, those are pretty joyful discussions. Now, I'm afraid, Don, that I'm gonna bring us a downer.
0: Okay.
1: It's an article that he sent me, and it's called "The Bugs of Summer."
0: Yeah, we should make a
1: And
0: movie of this. The Bugs of Summer.
1: no, really, I mean, come on, not with the movie, not with pictures and everything. I mean, these things are awful looking.
0: These are okay. My mother thought bugs were cool, and that's fortunate. So
1: That's good.
0: I grew up with an attitude in the household of bugs are just as good to have in your garden as plants. If they're harming the plants, all bets are off. She was more than happy to adopt directly physically lethal approaches to them. But the first thing she would do when she would see anything, insect, unique spider, whatever, in San Diego, we had scorpions, tarantulas, you name it, is either catch it or at least get close to it so we could figure out what it was. So
1: Yes.
0: that's what we want you all to do. Because a lot of the bugs that people see and bring in pictures of and so on are not anything to be concerned about. Leatherwing beetles are out right now feeding on your aphids. The larvae of lacewings are out feeding on aphids. The larvae and the adults of ladybird beetles are out there. And nobody recognizes the larvae typically of ladybugs as being something beneficial. But as we get into July and August, we get stink bugs of various types. In particular, harlequin bugs, leaf-footed bugs, which are year-round, and various forms of what are directly called stink bugs, such as the relatively new one in our area, the brown marmorated stink bug, and a number of other types of stink bugs that we already had here before it arrived. These are,
1: The harlequin bug looks like a ladybug whose markings have been sort of swirled up a little bit. So if you actually just see that at a glance, wouldn't you think that was a ladybug?
0: You might. And there are ladybird beetles, which is technically they're beetles, not bugs, but we can go ahead and call them ladybugs since that's the common name. They are, of course, voracious aphid feeders. They don't all have the exact same black
1: No.
0: spots on red body that we're familiar with. That's the convergent ladybird beetle, which is our native one in this area. And even that one doesn't have the same markings all the time. There's a lot of really interesting ladybugs out there. A lot of them that are in your yard that you wouldn't necessarily recognize as a ladybug. If you've ever had the scale that gets on citrus occasionally, the cottony cushion scale, there is a ladybird beetle, a ladybug. It's about a quarter the size of a regular ladybug that was introduced specifically.

0: to feed on that scale as a very successful biological control measure. It doesn't look to you or me like a ladybug. The shape is right. The, you know, the layout, the outline is right. The color is different and it's much smaller, but it's a type of ladybug. And that's feeding very specifically on cottony cushion scale on lemons and Pardenbergias and things like that. Once that scale came in, it was one of the very first very successful biological control programs was finding a type of ladybug that would actually feed specifically on it. So it's a big group, but the one everybody knows, our familiar, friendly, native, convergent ladybird beetle, lives in the Coast Range, massive convergences, migrates through the valley to the other side, migrates back, and is clearly also resident here in the valley year round. That's the common one with distinct black spots on an orange-red body. This looks kind of like that, except they aren't as spots. They're more like weird angular patterns. And when they're small, of course, you know, unless your eyes are really good, it's pretty hard to tell them apart. Someone sent me a picture of some that had just hatched out. They tend to have groups of eggs that are close together, fairly neatly lined up, and they all hatch at once, which is a typical pattern of a lot of insects. The whole egg mass will hatch together. And so they start fanning out from there. And it can be a little freaky to go out and find on one plant a whole bunch of these in one place. This one is a sucking insect. Harlequin bugs don't chew holes. So if you see them and you see a hole, they didn't do it. Okay, don't blame them.
1: Blame the dog. No.
0: Blame the katydids, the grasshoppers, the snails, the slugs, the caterpillars. Those are all things that chew holes. These are sucking insects. They're not generally a big problem for us except on coal crops, brassicas. And they're not that big a problem on brassicas because they aren't that active in cold weather here typically. But if you happen to be one of those people that wants to have collards in your garden year round, you will probably have harlequin bugs in your garden year round because you carry them through the summer on the plants that you allowed to go on from spring into summer and that then went into the fall when you perhaps plant new ones nearby and they move from the old ones to the new ones. Mm. Common problem for folks like me out in the country is they live on mustard. Loads of mustard everywhere you are in agricultural areas in California. There's plenty of it on my farm. I mow it as fast as I can. But especially if you're going to be planting a fall vegetable garden with some of the early brassicas, which will be happening in July, August, the very first of them, Brussels sprouts start to go in, or the long season cauliflowers or things like that. Get all the other mustard family members out of there now. Mow them off. That'll do it. That'll take care of it. Mow them off, either that or pull them out, whatever is easier for you, because that will keep you from having an over-summering population of harlequin bugs to start this new cycle that's beginning, at least in this customer's yard, and will start to infest his cauliflower and his broccoli and his collards as we get into the season.
1: Do the harlequin bugs have to have something to live on all summer, or don't they just hibernate or something?
0: They don't hibernate. And so they would need a host plant. That's the thing. They need something to live on to keep the population going. Yes, I'm sure some of them, I'll find these, by the way, on woody plants nearby. They like blackberries. I have no shortage of those on my property. They can do a little damage to them, but more to the point, that's part of one of the places they'll often come off of. They come in from weedy areas on the edges of sloughs and creeks and farms and irrigation ditches, and they move in back into your garden. Mostly, you just see like little blotches on the leaves. If there's been very heavy feeding on something like collards or cauliflower, you'll see blotches on the leaves. They can get to the point where they, if you get large numbers of them, where they'll actually kill the plants. So the key is to just destroy these old brassicas before the start of the new season. And brassicas includes mustards. The one flowering plant I can think of, I wouldn't pull them all out, but I'd keep an eye on them as a possible host source, is Sweet Alyssum, which is in that family and, of course, is a year-round flower in our area. So if you happen to be planting your brassicas and you got a bunch of Sweet Alyssum blooming, check it out first to make sure there aren't harlequin bugs in there. Or you know what? Mow it. It'll come back. You're not going to hurt your Sweet Alyssum that way. There are insecticides. If you go online, you'll find information about it. But as they say at the IPM site, and I agree with this, insecticides are generally not recommended in gardens for stink bugs or harlequin bugs. They don't work that well. You'd be using a broad spectrum insecticide that will kill other, including beneficial insects. And honestly, they don't typically do that much harm. So that's harlequin bugs. But be aware of them as something that can move on to your brassicas as you plant them, and also something that you can take action midsummer to prevent having a problem in the fall and winter.
1: And these are a type of stink bug, right?
0: Right. Term refers to the fact that if you squish it, you'll know exactly where the term came from.
1: What about those leaf-footed bugs? Those are stink bugs, aren't
0: they're
1: they?
0: They're called stink bugs as well, and they're related. They're a native insect here. I think we have three species that are native in the valley, and they very happily moved on to these wonderful agricultural crops that we brought in when we all moved here, and they think it's great that there's these almonds and pomegranates and things like that. Wonderful. They are in this area. We typically find them out in the, again, in the winter weeds and grasses, and especially the weeds. You mow them, they tend to move into the garden. You have two or three generations. The late season one is one that seems to bother people the most, be late summer, because you start to get a lot of nymphs and adults clustering together as the nights get colder. They form aggregations. They overwinter in aggregations, but more to the point, you're out there in October, November, you're looking at your pomegranates, and I have a picture that I show when I give talks on this, taken by one of my staff people, a single pomegranate with at least 50 leaf-footed bugs crowding all over the fruit, trying to poke their proboscis into it, their strong proboscis. They can poke them into an almond as it's developing and liquefy the nut and drink it out. They can poke it into a pomegranate, suck the juice out of the arrow. The only thing you're going to notice, other than 50 or so on one fruit, which really grossed her out, is as you open that fruit, there's a possibility there'll be some dry, desiccated arils. That's the little red part of the pomegranate, the juicy part. All the rest of them are fine. Those actually got drained by a leaf-footed bug. And sometimes they introduce rot organisms when they poke in there. So you'll open up a pomegranate and it's spoiled on the inside. As she noted, there are at least 50 more pomegranates on that tree. They weren't covered with leaf-footed bugs, so they're all in one place because they do tend to aggregate that way. They're slow moving and stupid. You seriously can take a bucket of water, sure, put some soap in it if you want, and hold it underneath that pomegranate or wherever you find them and just scrape them into it. Just shake the thing and they will fall in and they will drown. So it's very easy to kill them. I've also heard of people vacuuming them up with either a shop vac on a very long extension cord or a handheld vacuum cleaner. And be sure to cover that over before you just set it out in your garage, because they'll crawl right back out. So they will die in there, or you put it in the trash. Any of those things will work. It's pretty easy to control them mechanically. They don't do that much damage, but they're freaky looking. So they probably answer more questions about this one large insect than any other visible large insects around the area, because they're so common and sometimes form very large aggregations. Populations after mild winters will have higher survival rates, so you may find more of them in the spring. They really like thistles. So if you're in a rural property and you've got thistles on the edge of your property, please mow them anyway, and this would help to reduce that problem. They do feed on almonds and pistachios and pomegranates. Feeding on leaves and shoots is usually doesn't even cause visual damage. You aren't even aware of it, though it is occurring. And on tomatoes, you will sometimes see some fruit injury. Picture that was sent to me, I'm pretty sure it was the other kind of stink bug, of fruit that had been obviously fed on when it was still green in the division stage, not the expansion stage, very lumpy and gross looking. If they feed on tomatoes that have expanded, you might see a slight discoloration. Probably you've never noticed this before. Nothing to worry about particularly. Any damage is tolerable. Any damage to landscape plants is negligible. They overwinter in wood piles, or in the bark inside that pomegranate that's hanging on the tree. Keeping weeds mowed in the winter is helpful, but there's not that much you really need to do about them here. In a healthy garden, you typically don't have an issue with them. And so I don't really think there's any need to spray for leaf-footed bugs or stink bugs. It's the same basic issue that we get a lot of calls. Early fall, nights are getting colder, days are getting shorter. They'll be on the west-facing light-colored wall of your building, like 50 or 100 of them, because it's warm at the end of the day there. They're just there waiting to spend the night on a warmer spot. Makes it easy to vacuum them up if you choose to do that. Again, stink bugs don't do a lot of damage. They don't bite people. They don't make holes in plants or anything like that. And in general, they don't cause enough damage in the vegetable garden or the fruit garden to be of any concern in our area. When the brown marmorated stink bug came into California, we were very concerned because it had a huge host range. And we thought this is going to be a big problem. But it turns out, we don't have the kind of unbroken canopy of deciduous hardwood trees that they really need to build up in large numbers as they did back east. It's here. It's been here for 15 years. Occasionally, people report it to me. It's not building up in those numbers. The first places they established, the brown marmorated stink bug were established, was in sort of downtown Sac, following the lines where there are much older trees with a solid canopy. And even there, it's just more like freak phenomena. Someone took a picture of hundreds of them clustering on the trunk of a tree. Not doing any damage, just hundreds of them clustering on the trunk of a tree. Wanted to know whether she needed to do anything about it. Well, not
1: You could
0: really.
1: put a blanket on and keep them warm. I mean,
0: Yeah.
1: that's why they cuddle together, is
0: Right. They're
1: keep
0: trying to get warm.
1: warm.
0: There you go. Make a little house for the brown marmorated stink bugs. And then as over time, we realize, okay, this is just another insect that's part of the background here, not a major pest. But if you do encounter them, soapy water in a bucket or a vacuum cleaner may be your best bet.
1: It is July, and I have the calendar in front of me, and I'm not going to do them all. Because we don't have time to do them all. But I want to talk about the Shasta daisy, which is one of the things you have pictures of. The Shasta daisy blooms forever, doesn't it?
0: Well, they start blooming May to June and they bloom right on through the summer. They're one of the late summer daisies. That late summer is daisy time, as far as I'm concerned. Gaillardias are blooming, Rudbeckias are blooming. These are all colorful daisies. Shasta daisy was invented by Luther Burbank. He created it literally, interspecific hybridization. So it's sterile, it doesn't set seed, so it just blooms its heart out all season long. And original Shasta daisies were great big tall plants that would be floppy. They were one of those things, like chrysanthemums, which they're related to. The bloom spikes were 3 feet plus and would just fall on the ground unless you caged them or staked them. Of course, most people were cutting them to bring them indoors as cut flowers. But as garden plants, they were ungainly. If you look at nurseries nowadays, you'll find a lot of Shasta daisies that are one more heavily doubled flowers, like really double, like almost chrysanthemum like, and others that look just like the old fashioned Shasta daisy, but are short plants. A number came out a few years ago that were in the 18 to 24 inch range when they were in bloom, which is great because then the plant will be freestanding, holds the blooms up, and doesn't require staking, makes a great garden plant. There's even a new one. It's only 4 inches tall and has 3 inch blooms on it. So it's a ground cover form of Shasta daisy.
1: So you said that these are sterile, so they don't reseed.
0: Correct.
1: How in the world are you getting new plants if, I mean, if how are you getting things that are shorter or wider or but how's that happening if there's no seeds?
0: You recreate that same hybrid over and over again. Just
1: Oh.
0: like triploid plants, marigolds. Marigolds were the most popular flowering bedding plant 100 plus years ago. The problem was they would set seed and they'd look rough and you'd have to deadhead them all the time. Well, David Burpee's father, actually, I believe it was, hybridized African and French marigolds, two different species. When you do interspecific hybrids, the progeny, if they work at all, that's usually the sticking point, that usually it's hard to hybridize between species, the progeny are often sterile. And in the case of marigolds, they're triploid. They're like a mule. They are not able to reproduce on their own. But as long as you keep crossing those parents, you'll get the seed that you need. And in the case of Shasta daisies, you have a perennial that can also be propagated vegetatively. So once you've created a new one, you can then just multiply it out vegetatively by cuttings or divisions, or a tissue culture is sometimes done with some of these if you need large numbers more quickly. So essentially, the sterile plant is created and then multiplied either vegetatively or by recreating the hybrid parent lines, recrossing the hybrid parent lines. The big advantage of triploid marigolds, for example, not only did you not have to deadhead them, so they didn't look ungainly because of seed heads forming, because seed heads didn't form, they'd keep blooming. So they would bloom like crazy. They'd bloom right up till frost, and they became extremely popular and kind of took over the market. So when they can do a triploid hybrid, which is how you get seedless watermelons, for example, when you can do that by recreating it from the same parent lines, that's the simple way to do it with an annual. With a perennial, you create it, you have your clone, and you now clone it out by the zillions and billions in order to sell the exact same plant.
1: Okay. I think we'll leave most of these for another time, but I did want to talk about Agapanthus. That's another one that used to be big and now it's short, and it used to be one color, that sort of medium lavender blue, and now there's multiple colors. Are Agapanthus still popular?
0: They're popular again. They went out of favor for a while. When I first got into gardening, every landscape had Agapanthus in them. It's a plant from South Africa. South Africa's climate is very similar to Californians. And you were right, there were four choices: blue and white, tall and short. Take your pick. Do you want blue, tall, or short? Do you want white, tall, or short? That was it. And there were a couple of short versus just one. There was Queen Anne and there was Peter Pan. So, ordering as a nursery guy in the 1980s, I would order in, the mix of those choices. It got to the point where it was such a common plant. It was so abused. I mean, they'd put them into landscapes that weren't going to be irrigated. That isn't great. They can tolerate it, but they don't bloom very well. They put them in the shade, they wouldn't bloom very well. They would need deadheading or else they'd reseed all over the place
1: They
0: in your
1: reseed all
0: yard.
1: over the place, and you can give them to your neighbors.
0: In your yard, yes. Fortunately, it's not a plant that has, it seemed like it had the potential to become regionally invasive, but that hasn't occurred, thank goodness, because they're everywhere. I remember someone jokingly asking us in the 1980s, is there like some zoning code that requires there be Agapanthus in every lot? Because every yard had Agapanthus, India hawthorn, photinia hedges, the same basic landscape plants. So they became so common as to be pedestrian and people stopped using them. Some astute breeders observed that there were other species. These were all either Agapanthus africanus or Agapanthus orientalis. There were other species in South Africa that had advantages, like flowers that hang instead of holding upright, flowers that are vivid dark purple. Some of them were deciduous. Agapanthus in general are evergreen. Some were deciduous. That might be desirable in some design situations. So they began hybridizing mainly for less seed production and longer bloom, which is a great advantage, and more intense colors. And there are some very, very dramatic colors of Agapanthus now, all in the blue-white choice. We don't have red, pink, yellow, anything else. But there are shades of purple to the point of being very, very dark purple. There's some white ones that have blue throats that really pop because of that bicolor combination, and so on. And some of them that just keep blooming. There's the strangely named ones. I won't even give you the names. Just ask for the ones that keep blooming that will initiate blooms in April, as all Agapanthus do, bloom in May, and then keep initiating blooms in June and July and August and bloom all summer long. So you now have Agapanthus that bloom over much of the growing season. And they're just as easy to grow. They're just as tough. This is definitely a California plant. If you're in a much colder climate, they don't go below, let's see what the old Western Garden book says for Agapanthus cold tolerance. I know they're actually grown like, in pots
1: Well,
0: and overwintered in
1: tolerated our 90s because
0: oh, heat is no problem. Yeah. So they go down to sunsets.
1: no, 1990s when we had that freeze.
0: Oh, yes. Yeah. They came through that with no
1: No
0: problems.
1: problem.
0: Sunset zone 7 is the coldest they go, 8 through 9, 12 through 24. So mostly Bay Area, Southern California, and the Valley, and they can tolerate down into the 20s. Below that, you get into USDA zones 8 and colder. You're going to grow this as an indoor-outdoor plant, which is hard for us in California to imagine. But if I lived in one of those places, I'd probably do that because the bloom is amazing. You know what really loves them, aside from hummingbirds, is swallowtail butterflies.
1: Oh,
0: Absolutely
1: cool.
0: love the flowers of Agapanthus. So if you're trying to draw swallowtails into your garden, a nice big clump of a long-season blooming Agapanthus can be added to your border, and you don't have to feel embarrassed. You have such a pedestrian plant from the 1960s. It's retro. Okay.
1: And you can put it in a big pot by your front
0: Sure.
1: door on concrete so that the seeds won't pop up and
0: I wouldn't,
1: cover
0: first of all,
1: your yard.
0: I wouldn't worry about the seeds on these new hybrids. That's the first thing.
1: Oh,
0: They
1: okay.
0: don't seed like the old ones. Second, in a pot is okay, but man, these have thick, fleshy roots. And
1: That's true.
0: they're gonna bulge that pot out and break it if they have to get out of it. So they are fine in containers as long as you choose one that they can big enough that they can grow into it. And realize in about 3 to 5 years you're gonna have a rather major repotting or dividing or just giving up
1: Well, if they don't
0: decision on your
1: reseed,
0: hand.
1: just put them in the ground.
0: Yeah, they're great in containers. They make a lovely container plant, very classic looking and urn.
1: You wrote an article when we very first made this website, and it's called There's Brown Spots in My Lawn. And as
0: Go.
1: soon as I saw that, I thought, you got a dog.
0: Well, that is certainly one possible cause of brown spots in the lawn. It was one of the very first articles that we put up on the brand new website when Lois originally created it with me in 1998. And brown spots in your lawn were one of the most common things we talked with people about at that time.
1: The three big things that he listed in this article were drought, pets, and heat burn. Now, drought, of course, is you're not watering well enough. Pets, you got a female dog and you're making spots in the lawn. urine is very high in nitrogen. So the part that doesn't die in the middle actually grows up much better. So you end up with this long with these rings of bright green and then the dead stuff.
0: Yep.
1: And then heat burn is where somebody threw something down on a sunny day. So maybe somebody left the frisbee out or.
0: I used to go out and look at these lawns when these problems would occur because they would go to their reference books and they would think that they had either an insect problem or a fungus problem. And typically the first thing we would rule out was the three that Lois just went through there: drought, pets, and heat burn. Pets are pretty straight. That's a challenging one to deal with because your dog is going to go out there and do that again, probably every day, unless you have another place for the dog to go to the bathroom. And no, male dogs typically go and pee on bushes. Female dogs go and pee on the lawn. That's why we mentioned the gender of the dog. It does make a difference in how they behave. Some male dogs do squat. And in the case of urine, it's just a short-term thing, but it can cause a pretty unsightly appearance. I will never forget the customer who had a little Yorkie thing. And she would let the Yorkie thing out to pee on the lawn at 7 because she knew the sprinklers would come on at 7:30, and
1: Oh,
0: that would
1: that's smart
0: take care of
1: because then the
0: the
1: water would dilute the
0: problem.
1: urine.
0: And it worked, apparently. As far as
1: Oh,
0: I know, that worked.
1: so interesting.
0: Toxicity is a function of concentration as it happens. So if you can dilute it, as the old saying is, the solution to pollution is dilution. So if your pollution is coming from the dog, dilute it right away. Or just try to figure out an area that's maybe a little more informal, because what she had was a very picture-perfect lawn. This was the problem. Nice, low
1: To let
0: mow,
1: him out in the backyard.
0: ryegrass, bluegrass lawn, had to keep it up to standards for the neighbors kind of thing. This was just making these unsightly spots. If you have a more informal lawn that's mowed maybe 4 inches high, 3 to 4 inches is great if you can do that in the summer. If it's a tall fescue, you're not going to notice this as much anyway. It was more of a problem with the rye bluegrass combinations that people did in those days. But diluting it is the one thing you can possibly do, or change your nature of your turf. Drought is a
1: And
0: pretty
1: then,
0: easy one to recognize because drought is it follows the sprinkler pattern problem. I mean, you can look when I would go out and show people, I would say, look, you've got a ring of healthy area, and it's less colored, less deep green as you go in a curve around that. Clearly, your distribution of your sprinkler heads is not adequate, or the edges along the sidewalk, the edges on the driveway are going to dry out faster. Technically, the ET rate in those little micro areas is higher because of the high temperature and the fact that it's reflected heat. So that part is going to just need more water, most likely. That's a fairly easy thing to correct as long as you don't mind doing a little hand watering, or perhaps just run your sprinklers longer is going to be a common answer to that problem.
1: And then we have insects. Now, insects, I don't really see too many in our lawns here compared to back east.
0: Not anymore. This is a big change. So when we first opened in 1981, majority of lawns were a blend of perennial ryegrass and bluegrass because they were beautiful. That's a great combination. It is the shiny green of the ryegrass, and especially the dark green of the Kentucky bluegrass. The fact that you can mow it to 1 inch to 1.5 inches and have a turf for doing special sporting things on. And that was the lawn standard across much of the United States, even in areas where it wasn't really those weren't really suited grass species. Bluegrass grows great in Kentucky, where it's from, Kentucky bluegrass, or Oregon, or places like that, where you relatively mild weather. Even in the summer when it's hot, it's not dry hot like here. And they do fine. That's your standard of turf. And that's what every new type of turf that comes along and every new variety is compared to is Kentucky bluegrass for its appearance. But it's also not heat tolerant, thins out badly when you mow it short during hot weather, and is really susceptible to fungus problems. People who had Kentucky bluegrass lawns would be coming into my nursery every couple of weeks to buy another thing of fungicide. I had one guy who had a 5,000 square foot Kentucky bluegrass lawn in South Davis. It was beautiful. He should have been in advertising for Scotts Lawn Care products. I mean, it was utterly perfect. And he got fungus, Fusarium blight, every year. And he wanted to buy 2 or 3 bottles of Benamil fungicide every summer and spent all summer spraying to keep this problem from coming back and spreading. Most of my customers nowadays don't want to do that. Thank goodness. They don't really want to put all kinds of insecticides and fungicides and things like that on their turf. And so, gradually, as we've had more droughts, as people have gotten accustomed to the effect of drought on their lawn, they've shifted over to the fescues. Fescue grasses are great for the valley. They're great for many of the drier parts of the United States. They're more deep-rooted typically. They're more tolerant of drought. They're less prone to fungus. And when they get insect pests, you hardly notice the damage. So the tall fescues came on first. Your typical city park is tall fescue. You've probably seen those wider blade grasses. They mow them 3 to 4 inches high. It'll be a mix of species, but typically it's dominated by the tall fescue. They're coarse looking. Some people get a skin reaction to them. Some people do find they cause dermatitis. So they're not as popular for backyards. But after the tall fescues came along, the dwarf fescues came along, which are just dwarf versions of tall fescues. It's just shorter, slower growing versions of tall fescue. Those have become very, very popular. Your typical new subdivision where they plant a tree and roll out a lawn, it's going to be one of these dwarf fescue sod blends. Typically, they do add 5 to 10% bluegrass to that, even though, as I've mentioned, it's not great for this area because it knits the sod together and gives it a good color. The pattern typically, you plant these dwarf fescue lawns that are 90% dwarf fescue. And over the next 3 to 5 years, that Kentucky bluegrass that's in there, 10%, will get fungus and die out. And I get those calls and people show me pictures and I go, yeah, that there is the bluegrass dying. Notice the fescue is fine. Don't worry about it. Your lawn is transitioning as it should. The sod was held together nicely. It looked great. Now just keep seeding in the dwarf fescue. We'll get you the right grass seed this fall, seed it in. Everything will be fine. Some people still don't like these dwarf fescues because they do cause some dermatitis, and they're again a wider blade than is considered optimal. So we've gone over to fine fescues blended with perennial ryegrass. And we find that that makes a great combination for most people in the Central Valley, probably much of Southern California. You get the color of the ryegrass, you get the fine texture of the fine fescue, and its greater drought tolerance. Fine fescues generally are deeper rooted, and most of them spread out enough. They're not clumpy. They don't form little tight clumps that get thin areas in between them. That was a problem with the other types of fescue. So generally, these make a good combination. There's only one problem with the fine fescues. You mow them short, they thin out rapidly, especially if you do it right before a hot spell. So if it's going to be in the mid-90s or above, and you cut it below 2 inches, that's about where the growing point is of an individual fine fescue grass plant. I'm the kind of person who's walking across the lawn. This is why I don't golf. And I get 10 feet in, I get down on my knees, and I'm looking at the grass and pulling out the different types. Look at this, guys. This is bent grass. They actually have bent grass. Don, we're actually trying to make progress here. No, but look, they actually have bluegrass over here. The fine fescues in that situation are easy to recognize. They're round-bladed. And if you pull them out, you'll see that the growing point where the new blades are coming from is about 2, 2.5 inches up on the plant. So if you mow that short and it's low humidity and high temperature, that growing point of that particular plant will wither and die. You have thousands of these plants in your lawn, so if only 1% of them wither and die, you won't even notice. But if you do it before it gets 95, 100, 105 degrees, very low humidity, maybe 50% of them will wither and die. That won't be good. Your whole lawn will look very rough. The other thing about fescues is they have a fibrous blade, and so if you mow them and your mower isn't sharp, it shreds it instead of cutting it clean.
1: You've
0: So you
1: got a fringe lawn.
0: It looks singed. It looks like
1: fringed,
0: oh, fringe.
1: fringed.
0: Oh, well, your fringed lawn looks singed when you do that because it then dries and you get this funny appearance. I mean, I've actually pulled the grass out and said, see, this half inch up here is all just withered because it just got shredded by your lawnmower. So sharpen your lawnmowers. That's important. Have that done professionally or do it yourself if you know how to do it. But don't mow in extreme heat and don't mow when the humidity is very low. It's better to.
1: And mow 3 inches instead of two.
0: If you possibly can. And it's surprising how often it's difficult to set your mower up high enough for this. I know listeners out there have done this. If you can adopt a 3-inch mower height, your lawn will be a lot better. And also let things come in that are okay that blend with your turf. If you look at the city's park lawns, aside from the Bermuda grass, which you better make a decision about that if it shows up. But if clover shows up in your lawn, fine. Clover is great. Clover feeds the grass. It's a perfectly acceptable blend. If you need a picture perfect lawn, you can do that. If your homeowners association insists on it or something like that. But if your lawn is more for function, get different types of grass in there. Do the fine fescues. Do these new perennial ryegrasses that are darker green and slower growing. Keep seeding them in to get the sufficient density to keep the weeds out. Mow them as high as you can in the summer. And most especially, don't mow short right before high temperatures. That'll take care of most of your brown spots in the lawn problem. There are diseases you occasionally get, anthracnose blight, Fusarium blight, but these are more problems with bluegrass than anything else. I've seen them on ryegrass and even occasionally on a type of fescue, but they just don't typically happen the way they used to happen all the time on turf back when people were predominantly bluegrass. The other things you'll sometimes get are sod webworm, which is a caterpillar that feeds on the grass blade. All right, so that's pretty easy to recognize. If you bring a sample in, I'll show you the chew marks. They're not common, but we do have them occasionally, and there are even beneficial nematodes that'll take care of that, or BT. I mean, there are safe sprays for that problem if you want to do that. Grubs are the one people think are a big problem. And in the days of bluegrass lawns, grubs could be. Grubs are beetle larvae, those little white puffy larvae that you find in your vegetable garden. Well, there's a type of those that feed on grass roots. Every year or so, I'll get a customer who's having a big problem with that in their lawn for no apparent reason. They've never had it before, but suddenly the lawn is thinning out. They pull it back, and there's all these grubs in there. So for some reason, that beetle decided to oviposit in that area. Usually they run their course. Birds will often take care of them, honestly. I remember seeing an amusing study about how aerating your lawn often killed a lot of the grubs just by puncturing them, because the aerator would literally kill them. They're right there up in the top 2 to 3 inches of soil. So long as your aerator is pushing down that far, it might take care of it. More to the point, they typically run their course and they don't usually come back in the same spot. I don't know really why you had that outbreak, but I'm guessing it probably won't happen again. Just be aware of it, monitor for it next year if that does happen. And there are treatments for grubs, but in general, they're just not a big problem for us here.
1: Scrub Jays. That's the best treatment for grubs.
0: Well,
1: If
0: actually, one.
1: you peel back your
0: Yeah.
1: lawn to see if they're there, leave it open for a couple
0: Yeah,
1: hours.
0: there
1: The
0: you
1: scrub
0: go.
1: jays will come in and have a feast, you know?
0: Absolutely. And
1: Yeah.
0: that was an easy one to diagnose for people. I mean, if they had a bluegrass ryegrass lawn that, still looked like sod, the way they damage the lawns, they're feeding on the roots. And so you'd walk over to the area that's looking a little dry and grip the turf and pull it up, and it would pull back as if it was sod. And there would be, like, every 3 inches, one of these fat, pillowy little grubs down there. Pretty easy to diagnose and show the customer what the problem was. There were chemicals used for that in the old days, but I think a lot of lawns now probably have grubs, but they're fescue, so they're deeper rooted, so you probably aren't even seeing the damage. I certainly don't get anywhere near as many calls with concerns about grubs and turf as I used to get. That's something to be aware of. And then my favorite one was when an older customer many years ago, she was probably close to 90, called and said, "Don, you have to come out. My lawn is disappearing." I thought, "Oh, sure, your lawn's disappearing. Yeah, right. Okay, all right, I'll come on out there." Like, went and looked at it. Very nice lady, but her vision wasn't that great. You know what? Her lawn was disappearing. It was literally disappearing. She was absolutely right. And I, what had been a lawn, we were going to her house periodically for various service calls, was just like half gone. And I got down on my knees and I started poking around. And there, every 3 to 4 inches, was a cutworm. Cutworms and armyworms are caterpillars of noctuid moths. You leave your window open at night, big fat moth flies in, not a sphinx moth, not that big. That's a noctuid. And their larvae are cutworms and armyworms. And I remember learning years ago from one professor, the way to tell them apart is easy. They look exactly the same, but if you poke a cutworm, it curls up. If you poke an armyworm, it crawls away. Other than that, they basically look the same and they do the same kind of damage. They feed very heavily on foliage. And over the years after this interaction with her, I had every now and then, every few years, some customer would get this huge outbreak of cutworm or armyworm on their lawn. I mean, it would just devegetate it completely. Good news, they're caterpillars, and caterpillars are pretty easy to control with an organic spray called BT. Cutworms and armyworms can occasionally be a problem on turf. They're really obvious once you know what to look for, but they're down just under the top part of the grass. They're just at the ground level. So you have to pull things away, pull them back a little bit. There they are. There are organic treatments available. Spinosad is one, BT is another one.
1: Well, Don sometimes sends me pictures. Thank you, Don. This picture is marvelous. So what I'm looking at, I would say I'm looking at a naked lady, but it's the wrong time of year, isn't it?
0: It's an amaryllis belladonna, which goes by the
1: It
0: common
1: is.
0: name of naked lady, and they're
1: It
0: blooming. And
1: is
0: I,
1: early.
0: yes, indeed, I try to go out on these types of things, lilacs, things like that, that have a particular season, and take a picture the first day of the bloom so that I can go back year to year and see. And yes, this is a full week ahead of last year when I took this picture. Usually it's late July that Lois and I are talking about how there's naked ladies out in the garden. I won't get out of my yard, and there's some naked ladies out there, Lois. Amaryllis belladonna, and it blooms The name comes from the fact that it grows through the winter and the spring. The leaves die down completely, and then 2, 3 months later, completely out of the blue, up pop these long, bare, naked stems with pink flowers at the top. There's a white version out there. There's shades of pink, but predominantly Amaryllis belladonna is a nice light to medium pink. Blooms like crazy. The plants I'm looking at are from bulbs that were given to me 40 years ago by my mother, who had gotten them from her father. It's that kind of a plant, over the fence plant. They are extremely easy to grow in California. They have naturalized to some degree in the Mendocino area and other coastal zones because it doesn't, the climate is so mild that they don't even need irrigation during the summertime there. Here, they really don't need that much. When she gave us this bag of bulbs, we scattered them all over the property and planted them in different places. Mostly full sun when we planted them. Some of them are in complete and total shade, still bloom. Some of them are places where they get irrigated. It's part of the garden. This one is an area where there's plants nearby getting irrigated. Others are in places where they haven't been directly irrigated for years. They get natural rainfall, and that's about it. There's probably a drip line nearby they're tapping into a little bit, but not much. And they do fine. They are just finally getting crowded after 40 years to the point that I might thin them out a little bit. Other than that, indestructible plant, great California plant, not a native, but to me, when I see Amaryllis growing somewhere, I know there was probably a house or home there once.
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2: I'm Dr. Anthony Lizowitz, and this is Climate Connections. A new paint job on your house could be an opportunity to make your home look and feel a little cooler. So-called cool exterior walls are coated with paints or other materials that efficiently reflect the sun's rays and emit heat that's been absorbed.
3: The material stays cooler in the sun, and this helps to cool the outdoor air around the exterior wall, as well as reduce the amount of solar heat gain into the building.
2: Audrey McGarrell is with the Cool Roof Rating Council. The nonprofit tests how roofing materials and exterior paints and finishes perform as cool surfaces. Light colors naturally reflect more visible sunlight, so many cool wall products are white. But cool walls come in darker colors, too. Some paints are made with special pigments that reflect the sun's near-infrared radiation, which is invisible but transmits heat. Those paints do cost more, but McGarrell says the investment often pays off over time because cool walls help cut air conditioning costs. So she suggests people in warm climates consider cool walls when it's time to repaint.
3: Thinking about how comfortable and energy efficient your home is going to be 10, 15, 20 years down the road, it's important to consider all aspects of resilience to heat.
2: Climate Connections is produced by the Yale Center for Environmental Communication. 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

0: Aloha and welcome to Ngā Mele o Hawaii. This is Beth Post here in the studios at KDRT LP 95.7 FM in Davis, California, and online at KDRT.org. Velina, welcome in, here to bring you 2 hours of beautiful Hawaiian music. And today we have the great fortune of having an extra day. Oh, isn't it fun to fool ourselves that it's actually literally an extra day? But well, it kind of is. I mean, we had an extra day between yesterday and Christmas for getting ready. At any rate, it means it's also an extra day for Mahina Olelo Hawaii, an extra day of speaking, learning about, hearing the language of Hawaii, which is Olelo Hawaii. So I have an extra woozy doozy to bring you guys today, and we're going to hear some mana leo, some first language speaking from an auntie from a while ago, and just hear what it sounds like when somebody's talking, telling a story. And before that, I thought we would kick it off with a little bit of Olelo Hawaii that prefaces this beautiful rendition of Pupu Hinu Hinu from Mahi Beamer. And you'll hear him singing his grandmother's mele. And I believe it's his aunt who is singing along with him, Auntie Harriet Beamer, who was a big part of securing the music of Helen DeShea Beamer with Mahi on recordings. So let's listen here to Mahi Beamer, and he's got, this is from his album, sorry, little chesty here, Hawaii's Mahi Beamer, Pupu Hinu Hinu.
1: E mahi ai, au he oe, komo mai e kuwalohe, komo mai e himeni, himeni ilohi au I kou leo nahe nahe.

0: Oh, so, so, so sweet. Poo, poo, hinu, hinu. And before that, you heard Auntie saying, e mahi, mahi ai, calling to Mahi, Beamer, and says, au heo oi, heads up, how are you, where are you? Hele mai, come here. Hele mai himene, come and sing. Himene me ko leo nahe nahe. Come sing with your lovely voice. Sing the song. I might have misquoted a bit, but that's what those crisply spoken words were from Auntie to Uncle Mahi and Poo Poo Hinu Hinu. So what I'd like to provide next is Hawaiian language, not in song, but in general speaking. And this is a lengthy recording that was made by Pili Productions. And it is actually a wonderful resource for anybody who wants to expose themselves at length to the Hawaiian language. The book is called, in English, The Story of Kapa'ahu, or in Hawaiian, Ka Mo'olelo o Kapa'ahu. And it is told by Emma Kauhi, who grew up in the area Kapa'ahu on Hawaii Island. And the book and recordings are available. You can actually access the recordings of the whole book in Hawaiian, which I'm going to play a portion of today, online at Pili Productions. And you can purchase the book or actually find the book at ulakau.org to view. You can buy a digital version that is your very own. You can buy a book version that is your very own. And the book itself has the first 16 chapters in Hawaiian. And then those 16 chapters are repeated, translated into English. What a heck of a resource to just, you know, put your ears on and listen to the sound of a first language speaker of Hawaii, of a mana leo, and speaking in a manner that is very pedestrian, shall we say. It is telling the story of her childhood and what it was like to live at that time. And it's not flowery, it's not poetic per se, but it is first language and speaking in a basic kind of Hawaiian tone. So I'm going to give a section here from the third chapter, which is Kaholoholo Kahakae, meaning traveling along the beach. And I'll read to you what portion I'm going to play. It's just two or three paragraphs, but I'll read it first so that you can listen for key points, most particularly for listening for words you might recognize. So Auntie Emma says in Traveling Along the Beach, we're going to go traveling. Let's go traveling along the beach. This is low tide. It's all right to say we're going to go along the beach. That means in Hawaiian, a lot of times you left things unspoken, lest... For example, you never said, let's go fishing, lest the fish heard you and left. So a lot of things would be implied. So it's all right to say we're going to go along the beach. Let's go prepared. A bag for opihi, for limu, and a knife for picking opihi. We'll start our journey at Kaunaloa, and we'll go toward the west to Lai Apuki. This is all a place for opihi from one end to the other. We start going, and here's the canoe landing of Ki, and go on from Ki, and we arrive at Haleha. At Haleha, this broad, flat area, there's so much limu kohu. But this flat area with limu, you can't go there all the time because it's often covered by the waves. As soon as the tide is good, then you can go pick the limu at that flat. And on this side is Pu'u Honoki. There's a rather small pool there, and if it's the time for little moi, baby moi, that's a particular kind of fish with a blunted nose, that's where you should go. That's where we should go with a scoop net to catch the little moi. At that, and that thing, the little moi, that's good. You dry it a little and eat it, and it's good. And beyond that, there's huge flat rocks. That's a good place to pick limu lipahe'e. That kind of limu is tiny, fine. And the way to pick that limu, hang on, I'm turning the page. Here we go. You scrape with a knife. That's the way, if you're going to get that limu. You go look for a rock that's completely flat, because you scrape toward yourself, and if it's a flat rock, then you won't get lots of little bits of rock coming into your bag. And that limu spoils fast too, so if you're going to pick limu lipohe'e, you should wait until you're ready to go home, and that's the right time to get that kind of limu. As for that limu is good, mixed with opihi. That's a fragrant kind of limu. And going further, we arrive at Kauluhau. There is a pool there, a big pool, kind of deep. And that's the pool where my uncle and aunt folks and we children pounded ahuhu, parenthesis, fish poison plant. And then you throw this ahuhu in that pool. And then you see the fish kind of stun, pahola. Another word for it is kakaola. And the fish get paralyzed. As for the unwanted fish, the people throw those fish back into the ocean. You let them go. And afterwards, the fish revive again. So let's listen to what that sounds like in Hawaiian. And let me see if I can pull this up. Here we go. We're not getting sound here. Hang on. All right, let's go back a little bit. There we go.
1: Ehele na kako I ka holoholo. 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A mahope no a pohala ho mai ka ia.
0: There you have Auntie Emma Kauhi telling us about how to go hunting for limu and other different types of fish at different areas. What are the right places for which kinds of food for the shell opihi, for the seaweed limu. So I hope you enjoyed just a little bit of immersion into a language that I do hope personally will continue to thrive and grow and be a part of feeding the nation of Hawaii. So what better mele to follow that up with, having spoken about having to go along the beach, than Kaʻuluwehi o ke kai from Auntie Edith. And you're going to hear her telling a little bit, too, about what are the different types of limu that you can get. She starts off with a hui, aloha kakayaku kako, good morning, and then e ala mai, get up.

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0: Oh, dear. 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So sorry. Well, I'm not quite sure what happened because that disc has been playing really well. You know what? Let's try another mele from Auntie on this album. Hi'ipoika aina aloha. Nani ke kiele makapala. Beautiful is the gardenia. And she speaks here as well. Let's see what she says. We'll get the liner notes out. She says, Hui, o mako e kolukeia. This is the three of us. Oh, I think we played this previously. Keoke me moke a ovao no hoikeia. So this is the three of us, George and Moses, and this is I, Auntie Edith. So much fun. I remember that when I was little, Mama and Auntie and the others would sit and sing this naughty song about the kiele. That's the gardenia. Yes, and if you handle the gardenia too much, it will wilt. And it's the same with us, really. Ha! This little song is really naughty. And the song goes on to say, there's no flower quite as beautiful as the gardenia. The trouble is, it wilts so easily. However, you are my constant companion. Just don't you forget it. Aloha inu. Oh, dear. All right, here we go.
1: Ooh, yo mako e kolke ia. 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

0: Well, that was fun. You could hear a little bit of joking about the wiltingness of the gardenia there in Auntie's voice about mid-song. It was pretty much fun. Okay, I'm going to keep on with a theme that I started last week, or 2 weeks ago. Actually, I was out sick last week. I'm glad to be back in the studio now and nice and well, if not a little throaty. But I wanted to continue with some of the CDs that I had pulled out of my collection that I really have not listened to since forever. And wanted to just hear them again. And so I thought, well, why don't I share them with you while I do that? So we're going to play a CD called Keaka from Charles Kaupu, a much beloved man. I do believe he was centered in Maui. And you might know him because he was often the person chanting for the group Hapa in the early days. He was also in the film Get a Job that we were talking about last month that had Willie Kay and Eric Gilliam in it. He was one of the characters in the background, and you could tell it was him because he had this huge lei po'o, this layer on his head full of red ki or tea, which was something that he wore a lot. At any rate, I'm going to play two tracks here. One, the first one, is simply titled Mo'olelo, and it talks about the story of Papa and Wakea, who are considered in the creation stories of Hawaii as the first parents of the land. And we'll let you go with that. It is there's a text in the liner notes says that the text translation is from Abraham Fornander's Story of the Formation of These Islands and Origin of This Race. The liner notes then say, you may also find the complete text and translation in his collection of Hawaiian folklore for Mele a Pa Kui. Pa Kui. And that mele will follow after the mo'olelo, or the story that you're going to hear. And it is a traditional chant written by Pa Kui. And this version from Charles also features the Native American flautist R. Carlos Nakai. So let's sit back and listen to some mo'olelo in Hawaii, Olelo Hawaii, from Charles Kaupu. And just to mention that you are here at Nā Mele o Hawaii at KDRT LP 95.7 FM in Davis, California, or perhaps online at kdrt.org.
1: Maka mo'olelo o Wakea, ua o'olelo nui ia. 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

Willow White, I up, I tell Peonalnik. Ye peekin, ye wheelako waka what ye all a make I care. We hookin yal, o hookona, la wheel, ma wana pukola, make I move.

What a powerful voice. What a powerful ability to tell a story. All of it memorized, of course. Charles Ka'upu, beautiful Oli chant given to us there in an old, old language. All right. Well, before we move on to some more music, let me take a moment to remind you again that we're at KDRTLP 95.7 FM in Davis, California. And one of the things we have so much great programming here at our station, all sorts of varieties. I mean, having a Hawaiian music show is interesting, but it's not even the most interesting that we have. One of the shows I love is Cowboy Tracks with Nancy Flagg. She presents authentic Western roots music as well as cowboy poetry, yeah, including songs and stories from the early Wranglers, Mexican vaqueros, Old West adventurers, silver screen buckaroos, Western swing bands, and contemporary real-life cowboys. You can hear her show live on Wednesdays, although I'm not 100% sure if she's back in studio, but she might be producing at home. 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And if you want to know when replays occur, you can go to our website, kdrt.org, and click on the schedule. You're also welcome to look under the title of each of the programs. So you could look for Cowboy Tracks. And there we have the most recent two shows archived for your playback pleasure. Also here in Davis, so many active groups. Cool Davis works to inspire the community to reduce greenhouse gas emissions. Also, to help us adapt to climate change and improve the quality of life for all. Focus areas of Cool Davis include energy efficiency, alternative transportation, green banking, oh yeah, you got to find out what that is, and the mindful consumption of foods, goods, and services. For more information and to find out what green banking is, visit cooldavis.org, cooldavis.org. All righty, let's get back to some music. Coming up next, we have two songs from an uncle from Kauai. And I play these songs in honor of my friend, my ho'aloha, Namaka Lindsay, who's actually over on Kauai right now. And she helped me obtain this recording of Nathan Liberato Kahikolu Kahapea Kalama, Uncle Nathan Kalama. So beloved as a musician and an elder in the community in Kauai. He had I'm not sure what year this was put out, I think in the early 2000s. At any rate, an album called Ginger Patch. And I'm going to play two mele. The first is a mele that he actually wrote for his dear, dear friend, Auntie Nona Beamer. Yeah. Hearing quite a lot of Beamer stuff on this show today, and we're going to hear some more too. He wrote the song Kapu'alehua o Pahoa when Auntie was living down on Big Island, on Hawaii Island at Pahoa, wrote this loving song for her. And then we're going to hear another mele, Heloha no Kapua Pikake. And I'm going to put money down on the idea that he's writing also for another beloved friend that he is likening, just as he likened Auntie Nona to the lehua of the area she lived at. He's most likely writing for somebody and likening that person to the pikake flower, the beautiful, tiny, amazingly scented jasmine. So let us hear from Uncle Nathan Kalama. Here we go.

0: AO Kamehameha Schools 1966.
1: Okay, so we got a little hint there that that mele was written at least in part in honor of some schoolmates, I would reckon, from Kamehameha Schools class of 1966. Okay, two more recent albums that I rarely get a chance to play. The first is from a group called Kaiholu, which means Swaying Sea, and their semi-self-titled album is called Swaying Sea. So Kaiholu, Swaying Sea, and I thought, well, since we didn't get to listen to Auntie Edith singing her song Ka'ulu Wehe o Ke Kai, why don't we have Kaiholu play it for us? So we're going to listen to Ka'ulu Wehe o Ke Kai from them, and then a song that clearly was written about them called Kaiholu. And interestingly, this has lyrics from friend Kellen Pike, who is the male voice in Kupaua. And the music was composed by Moon, Louis Kaukahi, who you might recognize as being someone from the Makaha Sons. And then we're going to follow those two mele with songs from a soloist by the name of Keoni Ku. And he has had an album out in 2018, which I have never gotten the chance to play. It's actually not an album. It's an EP. It only has six tracks on it. So I'll play two. We're going to play the first song will be Manu Kolohe, which means rascal bird. And I just wanted to let you know that that song also is a Moon Kaukahi contribution. Pretty funny, so I thought I would just read this to you. Hopefully it doesn't color, so to speak, your appreciation of the song. Manu Kolohe is the mana'o behind the song. Moon writes, Manu Kolohe was written in 1976, just before we, the Makaha Sons of Ni'iho, headed into the studio to record our first album, No Cristo. Of course, there were no CDs back then. My mom and dad came to visit me one day in Makaha, and as we sat under the banyan tree in the yard, which is no longer there, a bird up above us decided to release his problem on the unsuspecting victims below. Actually, my dad was the one it landed on. He started to cuss out the bird, all in Hawaiian. And that started a chain of laughter among all three of us, and I couldn't stop laughing, which caused my father to start laughing as well. One thing I did catch from his cussing out the bird above was, "Gun funnet manu kolohe." And that is how the song began. And we'll have another song from him called Le Kupuna, and I'll explain to you the very deep meaning of that mele after we play it. But first, let's hear from Kaiholu. All right, here we go. At KDRTLP 95.7 FM in Davis, California, this is Nā Mele o Hawaii.

Oh, Le Kupuna, a song written by Keola Kalani, music written by Moon Kaukahi and Eric Lee. And it's actually this album, Keoni Ku, Keoni and Eric Lee and Moon Kaukahi, they spent a lot of time together. In fact, if you were at the George Naope Hula Festival last July, the three of them were there, and Keoni provided a lot of vocal input, sometimes on stage and sometimes afterwards when we all gather for Kone Kupila in the bar. And Uncle Moon was one of the judges. Eric was also one of the musicians with Keoni there. So this album really represents the three of them quite well. As I mentioned, I keep calling it an album, but it's an EP, and it is just Keoni Ku is the name. And before that, we had Kai Holu. And I wanted to mention that this trio, I don't know if they play together. It's been more than 10 years since they dropped this album in 2013. But interestingly, they were able to have guest artists on their first album, Jeffrey Peterson. So Jeff Peterson was playing guitar. Kamakaiva Kanakaole was on there. And as I mentioned, Uncle Moon was playing. Sylvina Samuel, and actually on, let's see, on one of those mele, it was Casey Olson was playing a mean dobro, as he was, by the way, on the Manu Kolohe album as well. He was doing some, having some fun with that crazy, crazy bird. Mailani Makainai and Tracy Tereda were also on the Kaiholu. And in honor of Mahina o Lalo Hawaii, I wanted to give you some words from that song, Manu Kolohe, that, I don't know, maybe you'll take away as a lesson. It could come in handy. Remember the story of what the Manu Kolohe was all about. It was a bird up above saying hello in his own little signature way on Keone's dad's, or actually Moon's dad's shoulder. So the second verse says, E ka manu kolohe, oh you rascal bird, I luna o ke kumu, up in the tree, e he mene mai, sing all you want, a ole ti o mai, but don't excrete on me. A ole ti o mai. There you go, phrase of the day. A ole ti o mai. Woohoo! We're going to get way past the FAA regulations on that one. Alrighty, last of the albums that I brought into the studio specifically because I haven't had a chance to listen to them in a long time. This is from a band that has only put out, I believe, two albums. This is their first. The group is called Komakakino. They're out of Hilo, Hawaii. The album is called O Keia Kamanawa, Now is the Time. They are actually, they have been together for 15 years. And recently, they renewed themselves. The group is led by, and Komakakino did not have Uncle Paul recording, but it's led by Kumu Paul Neves out of Hilo. And his son, Kinohi, is one of the singers in that original group, Komakakino, along with Namaka. Let's see, I'm trying to remember his last name. Cannot remember his last name, so, so sorry. But they have Namaka de Mello. And then we also have Koma Vana is playing the guitar and bass on this album. But they've reconstituted themselves and have added more, they've added steel and keyboards and a female voice, as well as Kumu Paul has joined. So the new band is called Kea. And I'm waiting for them to put an album out. Keo meaning white and has something to do with the halau name that Kumu Paul has for his halau. At any rate, let us listen to an early album from the guys at Halau Ha'o Kea. And we're going to listen to Makana o Keokaha. And of course, Keokaha is where the halau is located, where the family Neves lives. And then we'll follow that up with a song made popular by the Makaha Sons, Kiss Me Love, and also Buddy Foe's group did that. So here's Komakakino.

Komakakino. You might hear them playing as the name Kea, K-E-A, in various places, hamburger joints and such, in Hilo sometime when you're there. Tell them Bam says aloha. All right, and now with no particular rhyme or reason, just a playlist that will finish my time out here at Nga Mele o Hawaii for the day. And just a nice variety of tunes that I hope will soothe your day and bring you the lovely sounds of Olalo Hawaii. This is Weldon K. Kaoha from his album Kalehuaula, and it is a lovely song, a sad song. Kamakani Kaili Aloha, the wind is the thief of love. Long story behind that one. We won't go into it today. Then the Makaha Sons will be with you here with Nakanaka Hololio. What does Hololio mean? Well, holo means to like go about, ride, walk. Leo is a horse. Ah, Nakanaka, the guys, the Hawaiians, riding horses. Oh, this might be a song about Paniolo. This is from their album Napua o Hawaii. And then we'll head on down to Kamaka Kukona with his beautiful version of Lahaina Luna, and a shout out to the people of Maui, and particularly of Lahaina, who we do keep centered in our mind all the time and try to find ways to help whenever we can. From his album, Kaheke o Napua. But first, here's Weldon.

Okay, I had said that I was going to play Lahaina Luna after after Naka Naka Hololio. But I thought, you know what? I want to play this other song about the cowboys. Honohono Vale no na cowboy. That was, of course, that deep, velvet voice of Palani Vaughn from his very first album. That was an interesting co-project. The album is called Meet Palani Vaughn and the Sunday Manoa. They really didn't have anything to do with each other. They just each had projects, and the producers decided, we're going to put them together. It's an odd album, but worth exploring. And it had that fun cowboy song on it. All right, back to the list I had planned. We will have Kamaka Kukona and Lahaina Luna from Kahakeo Napua, his album, most recent album. And then Kainani Kahaunaile will sing a song of an anthem of protest, so to speak. Aloha aina oia i'o. Yes, truthfully, the true aloha aina, the true love of land, from the album that was a compilation of songs coming out of the 30-meter telescope protests on Mauna Kea in 2019, 2015, 2020, 2022. It's ongoing. The album is called Ku Ha'o Mauna Kea. So we'll hear from Kainani. And then the lovely Kahawanu Lake Trio with the Johnny Almeida song, Ah Oya. That's it. I'm gonna get ya. All right, here we go.

A moment there in the forest with the forest birds, the wind, the breeze, the rain, the elements that constitute the life of nature that Hawaiians lived and continue to live where they can as encroachment occurs into those beautiful spaces. The song itself was written by Keola Beamer's great-grandmother, Helen Deshe Beamer, a song in honor of Princess Elizabeth Kahanu Kalanionaole, Prince Kuhio's wife. Keali'i hulu mamo, the feathers of the mamo bird being some of the most treasured, hulu meaning feather. And just a beautiful version of the mele from Keola and Raiatea Helm from their album titled Keola Beamer and Raiatea. They didn't have to put Helm on because everybody knows Raiatea. But Keola, they had to make sure that it was Beamer. Anyway, I thought that was a stirring piece of music that hopefully was something that added to your day. 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But to check out that schedule, head on over to kdrt.org and check out the schedule for replay times. Also, one of the things that is exciting about living in a place like Davis, where there's a university and all sorts of amazing programs that kind of get their intellectual birth there and then lead to the whole community joining in, is things like the Center for Cognitive Liberty and Ethics. The Center for Cognitive Liberty and Ethics works to protect freedom of thought by monitoring developments in neurotechnology, psychopharmacology, the cognitive sciences, and the law. If you want to know more about what that really means, head on over to cognitiveliberty.org. You'll also find a way to offer your support at that site. And now we will continue on with one of the signature songs from a group that I will have to say had the wonderful fortune of hosting at my home last Sunday. The Pandanus Club, led by Kenneth Makuakani, has been playing for a long time, and they're still playing, and they're consummate professionals, and they make a great sound. Kenneth wrote the song "E Waianae." Let's tune in to that right now. Oops, hang on.

Ah, that's a fun song. E bueno from the Pandanus Club. All right, next up, three mele that are very much, well, two of them are super hula, party hulas that lots of folks know how to dance to and been around for a long time. We're going to have Justin Young bring you Pau Oa Liko Kale Hua from his No Better Time Than Now album, and then Auntie Janoa Keave with Ahu Lili from her Party Hulas album. And then a new hula song that Keho wrote from their album Ua Ko Ua Aina. Keho brings you the Molo Kini Hula. And then we'll see what else we can find. All right, here we go.

Well, now that was fun. And that would be a heck of a fun hula to dance to. Oh, yeah. I hope you've enjoyed the time we've had together here at Ngā Mele o Hawaii. I'll be back next week. We will be in March, which is Women's History Month. So get ready for some of those amazing composers, musicians, and stories about women. And until then, keep your heart open and keep those islands in your heart. Aloha. We'll leave with Kohala in your Hawaiian way. Aloha.

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I'm Ray Kay, coming to you from the sumptuous Jeff Shaw Studio, broadcasting from high atop the Davis Media Access Tower on 5th Street. I know, sounds like a dream job, and it is.

Welcome back to Dashboard Diaries on KDRT-FM in Davis, California. I'm Ray Kay, living the dream and playing music. The show kicked off with Mayor Hawthorne doing The Walk off 2011's How Do You Do LP. Next up was Cavolo Nero out of Amsterdam, the Netherlands, and Nightshade Part 2, followed by Honey Bear the Band from Vancouver, BC, doing Fake It Till You Make It, released just in April. Melbourne, Australia's The Teskey Brothers did Right For Me from 2019, and another Australian band, if you call it that, it's really one guy, Tame Impala, did Lost in Yesterday, released in 2020. Right now we got Mestizo Beat out of L.A. with Harawa. I am here to remind you to come meet and mix with KDRT volunteers and fans at our July Suds and Sounds meetup. Join us Wednesday, July 29th from 4 to 6 p.m. at Armadillo Music on F Street between 2nd and 3rd in downtown Davis. I'll be there. Come by and say hi.

0: This is KDRT in Davis, where the grassroots grow. The show is Dashboard Diaries. I'm joined in the studio by the infamous Ned.
1: Hey, Ray. How's it going, man?
0: Oh, I'm living the dream, man.
1: It's good to see you. Thanks for asking me in here for a second. I was in the building.
0: I think you just barged in. I don't remember.
1: Well, I did. I wanted to come in here and see if I could distract you from your duties.
0: I am pretty easily distracted.
1: But I'm loving what you're putting down today, Ray. I always love Dashboard Diaries. It's one of my favorite shows on this radio station.
0: You ever watch Always Sunny in Philadelphia?
1: No. I know about it, but I'm not a watcher of that show.
0: We're listening to the theme right now.
1: Oh, is that what this is?
0: Let me run down the shows here.
1: You mean the songs.
0: The top of the set, we heard two tunes from Lord Huron, starting with Long Lost from 2021, and then Nothing That I Need, released just last year. Wilson Pickett chimed in with a classic cover of Solomon Burke's Everybody Needs Somebody to Love from 1966. Next was swamp rock pioneer Dale Hawkins with the original version of Susie Q, released the same year I was, 1957. Set ended with Avalon, title track from Roxy Music's 1982 album. And presently we're enjoying the soaring strings of Orchestra Heinz Kiesling's Temptation Sensation.
1: Temptation Sensation. I'm looking at your microphone technique. Do you always talk that far away from the mic?
0: Am I far away from the mic?
1: I'm a mic hugger.
0: Better?
1: I'm a mic hugger. This is where I always talk. I'm way up here.
0: I have an aversion to microphones.
1: I'm just wondering.
0: Hey, you want to read
1: one
0: of
1: these?
0: It's
1: true. I mean, you know, everybody uses these things. Everybody's kissing this thing all day long.
0: Make yourself useful.
1: Well, I'll try. I don't really have my glasses on.
0: Oh.
1: But I have them in front of me. No, I got it.
0: I can read it to you.
1: I got my glasses. What do you want me to say? You want me to say donate?
0: Donate.
1: You want me to say donate to KDRT? You know that KDRT is an all-volunteer run station?
0: Mostly.
1: Yeah. Contributions from listeners like you. You're a listener, too, even though you're a volunteer as well.
0: I'm also a donor.
1: But we'll talk to the people who are listening. I'm going to stop talking to you, and I'm going to talk to the audience.
0: Yeah, try to imagine them naked.
1: Right. That's the only way I can get through it, man. What do you think I'm always doing? There's a lot of nakedness going on in my brain.
0: It's the best part of this job.
1: Contributions from listeners like you keep KDRT's grassroots radio growing strong. 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Have you ever done that?
0: I'm retired.
1: Okay. So you're your own.
0: How about your employer?
1: Yeah, my wife. Marta, will you match my gift? You can even support KDRT beyond the here and now by including a bequest in your will or trust.
0: Oh, yeah.
1: Are you going to do that?
0: I should probably talk to my attorney about that.
1: Marta and I are talking about that. But I don't want to tell anybody around here because I don't want to get killed.
0: Yeah, that's
1: you know?
0: True.
1: To learn more, visit kdrt.org and click the support tab. And we do really appreciate all the support because literally, this place can't operate without volunteers and donations and all that kind of stuff.
0: Thank you, Ned.
1: You're welcome. I'm going to get you microphones. They're on the way, man.
0: Good. We need them.
1: Yeah.
0: All right. 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

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That set started with Temptation Eyes by The Grassroots, released in 1970. The history of the various versions of The Grassroots is a corporate mess I don't even want to dive into. Sir Douglas Quintet followed with She's About a Mover, recorded at Gold Star Studios in Houston in 1965. Next was Jerry Jay covering Fats Domino's My Girl Josephine, recorded in Memphis in 66. And then Take a Letter Maria by R.B. Greaves, recorded at Muscle Shoals with the House Band in 1969. That was a young Donna Godshaw on background vocals there. A little trivia for you deadheads. And we close the set with Tommy Castro out of San Jose doing Show Enough from 1996. Right now we got Mark Knopfler doing The Road off the soundtrack of the movie Cow that came out in 1984. John Emery, Schiller and Shorty welcome Davis folk duo Meisner and Smith live in the KDRT studio on That California Sound, Monday, July 27th at 6 p.m. Pacific on 95.7 FM in Davis, KDRT.org worldwide.

Welcome back to Dashboard Diaries on KDRT. In that set, we heard The English Beat and Aki 123 off 1982's Special Beat Service album, followed by The Iguanas doing Mexican Candy from 2003's Plastic Silver 9-Volt Heart. Next was David Byrne with Make Believe Mambo from his 1989 solo album, Ray Momo. The brilliant Nick Drake followed with 1971's Northern Sky. And we closed with Day After Day from Badfinger from that same year, 1971. 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

Okay, we're back. This is Dashboard Diaries on KDRT LPFM. We kicked off that set with Electric Fever from Them Vibes, hailing from East Nashville. That was released in 2017. The California Honey Drops gave us Bloodshot Eyes, released in 22. And we heard Simply Red and Money's Too Tight to Mention from 1985's Picture Book LP. Tower Power brought the funk with You Got to Funkifies from 1972's Bump City LP. And the Friends of Distinction closed the set with Grazing in the Grass from 1969. Right now, you're hearing a weird bit of pop culture in the form of No Matter What Shape Your Stomach's In, a 1966 Alka-Seltzer commercial jingle that was parlayed into a hit tune thanks to the Wrecking Crew, including Tommy Tedesco on guitar, Victor Feldman, Hal Blaine on drums, Carol Kaye on bass, and a studio full of other session musicians. Released as a tune by the fictitious T-Bones, it spent 13 weeks on the Billboard charts. Plop, plop, fizz, fizz, I guess. 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

Alrighty then. Set number six started with Mercy, Mercy, Mercy by the Buckinghams, a Chicago band that hit it big in 1967 with five top 40 hits, only to never chart again. Next was Show Me by Ronnie Baker and Steve Cropper out of Stax Records, released in 2017. We heard Albert Collins, Robert Cray, and Johnny Copeland doing She's Into Something off 2011's Showdown LP. Buzz Skaggs followed with a demo version of I Ain't Got You from 22. And we close this set with Flight of the Conchords and their selfless anthem, Ladies of the World, from the 2008 first season soundtrack of their TV series. It's the least we can do. We're going to run out the clock with Mestizo Beat and El Camino del Caballo. Thanks for riding along. I really do enjoy the company. 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